So that is Aussie music superstar G Flip, their song Bed on Fire. It's been used in this American teen romance show called Off Campus, and it's caused a total resurgence for that song online. It's called the needle drop moment, though. You know, when you're watching a film or a TV show, the scene's building to a kind of emotional zenith, and then the music comes in. It's a filmmaking technique. That's what we're talking about this morning with C. Benedict. 1300 222 702 is the number. Would love to hear your examples of a needle drop moment. G'day, it's Hamish here. Through until 11 o'clock this Thursday, the 4th of June, Ali in French's Forest went in touch saying, Hamish, oh my God, as soon as the needle drop moment was mentioned, I was in the sun practicing Qigong, and the first thing that came to mind was Chariots of Fire, but I'm going to have to come up with another one after Geraldine mentioned it.

0: You see, Ali, I reckon that is perfect for your Qigong in French's Forest this morning. I can just picture it. The sun beaming down on you, a bit of greenery around, you know, slow motions. It's perfect. One 300 222 702. Ali, all of Sydney is picturing you very smoothly doing your Qigong to that music right now. Also coming up in the next 15 minutes or so, more public preschools are being built in Sydney. You're going to find out where and when they'll be built very soon. Ali, I can see you right now. 1-300-222-702. Your needle drop moments, please.
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2: Traffic.
0: A quick check of the traffic for you just after 10 o'clock rather, in Surrey Hills, Eastern Distributor, just past Cleveland Street. A broken down van, one of three northbound lanes closed. Clyde on the M4 motorway, just past James Roos Drive, a crash involving multiple vehicles, heavy traffic conditions, eastbound traffic impacted. At Heathcote in the Blue Mountains, Heathcote Road approaching St George Crescent, heavy traffic conditions due to a three-vehicle crash. Springwood, Great Western Highway, just past Boland Avenue, emergency roadworks happening in the Blue Mountains. Castle Hill, Windsor Road at Parsonage Road, a hazardous oil spill, one of four southbound lanes affected at the moment. If there's anything else you're seeing that we should know about this morning, also just flashing up, snow and ice conditions, Jindabyne to Kankoban. Due to snow in the alpine areas. So if you're headed that way, do take care. 1-300-222-702 if there's anything else you're seeing.
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0: 702 ABC Sydney.
1: Nina is here from Moss Vale. Very good morning to you, Nina. What's your needle drop moment, please?
2: Good morning, Hamish. My needle drop moment is in season 4 of Mad Men, Don Draper's standing outside of the New York Health Club and I Can't Get No Satisfaction by the Rolling Stones is playing. And it's just awesome.
1: can you explain what it is about the needle drop moment that is so special, right? Because it doesn't always work. And depending on your music choices, like, it may detract from the scene. So for you in this particular scenario, what's working about it?
2: I think, well, one, it's John Hamm. But two, I just think just in that show, they just get the balance so right of choosing great classic songs. And I think if it's a well-known song or well-known band, sometimes it can be overdone. But I think when they just get it right, I don't know how they do it, but when they get it right, it's awesome.
1: So my other question on this is whether once that moment's over, does that change or influence how you feel when you hear that song in future? Like, do you always see John Hamm? I'm kind of feeling I'm feeling like you see John Hamm a lot.
2: Yeah, I do. No, definitely. I mean, I'm not the biggest Rolling Stones fan and I actually didn't love that song until I saw it in the show and I just thought it was such a triumphant moment for the character. Like, he'd been through marriage, breakup, whatever, and then it was like, right, I'm turning my life around. And that song was sort of his anthem for that moment.
1: All right. Well, Nina, you can close your eyes. You can picture John Hamm

0: Yep, I can see John Hamm right there. Thanks very much for that suggestion. 1-300-222-702 is the number. We're looking for your needle drop moments this morning, please. The ones that just really work, really add something to the scene. On the text line, someone saying the Mozart clarinet concerto out of Africa. Yeah, I think I know what you're talking about there. Rob from Woi Woi says Wayne's World Bohemian Rhapsody. Yes, but weren't they performing it? Is that a needle drop moment? Is that the same thing? One 300 222 702. C Benedict here from 10:30. John's here from Oakley. Good morning to you, John.
1: Oh, hi, Hamish. It's actually Oatley, O-A-T-L-E-Y.
0: Oh, different part of the world.
1: That's right. Mistake people often make. Yes, with you and without you in looking for our brandy.
0: Okay, so take us to the scene. At what point in looking for Ali Brandy was this played?
1: Well, the heroine knows this young guy who's at a private school and subject to a lot of parental expectations, and he can't bear them, and so he commits suicide. And the music is played. There's a 5-minute funeral scene, and they play that music by U2 over the scene.
0: Yeah,
1: and it's a beautiful song and just an incredibly sad scene.
0: I'm curious. Do you know how long it was that you watched this last?
1: Oh, it's probably 20 years.
0: And it stuck with you all that time.
1: Oh, yeah. Oh, yeah. Yeah, totally.
0: Isn't that incredible? John, thank you very much.
1: That's all right. Thanks, Hamish.

I do remember that scene, and I remember feeling terribly sad as a result of it, from Ali Brandy, looking for Ali Brandy. 1300 222 702 is the number. Of course, if discussion of that scene brings anything up for you, the number for Lifeline is 13 11 14. Steve Benedict will be here at 10:30. We're talking about the scenes in films and TV shows where they bring in the music just at the correct moment.

0: Jennifer says, "I will always love you" in The Bodyguard, sung by Whitney Houston. Yeah, that was powerful stuff. 1300 222 702.
1: Hamish McDonald,
2: 702 ABC Sydney.
0: You're going to find out very soon where these new public preschools are being built in Sydney. That conversation coming up in a couple of minutes. I did just want to update you, though, on a story we have been following for some weeks now. Big changes announced today to the state's drug driving laws. Under the changes, registered medicinal cannabis patients who return a low roadside reading of THC will be permitted to continue driving. If larger amounts are detected, they'll have three strikes before they face a fine and licence suspension. Here's the Premier speaking a short time ago.
3: "We believe it's a common sense pathway through, given medicinal cannabis is legal in our state, and we don't want to treat people who are legally and responsibly taking cannabis as if they're criminals."
0: Joining the Premier at the media conference was rugby league great Andrew Johns, who is a prescribed medicinal cannabis user.
4: "I've always had the anxiety of being pulled over and going positive for cannabis. And I've got a young family, that's all I need. Another scandal being on the front page of the paper. So, yeah, I think should applaud our Premier and also various ministers for doing this, because it's prescribed by a doctor, I'm monitored by doctors."
0: That's Andrew Johns speaking this morning. There is, of course, some opposition to this. Here's Peter Currey from the NRMA.
5: "The NRMA has been, along with the Australian Medical Association and other groups, been opposed to this approach from day one. The statistics are harrowing. They've been getting worse. About a quarter of all deaths in New South Wales are drug-related, and about 70% of those are cannabis."
0: Well, the state opposition roads spokesman is Paul Toole. He's also been speaking on Sky.
6: "Yeah, look, I'm absolutely shocked, Pete. I can't believe that the government, when we're seeing the road toll so high in New South Wales, so high over the past few years, making these changes."
0: That's Paul Toole speaking on Sky this morning. So that brings you up to date with that news. We will keep an eye on it, but the state government has announced that is now formally its position, as we've been reporting now for some weeks.
2: When news breaks.
7: A 9-year-old boy is in hospital this morning after being hit by a police car in Sydney.
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1: It's on 702 ABC Sydney. This is 702 ABC Sydney.
2: Mornings with Hamish McDonald.
0: A question for you now. Did you love going to preschool so much that you asked to stay the night? You're about to meet a mum whose daughter has done just that after starting at her new preschool in Western Sydney recently. The state government is in the process of doubling the number of preschools in New South Wales, public ones anyway, with 100 due to open by the beginning of next year. Murat Dizdar is the secretary of the New South Wales Department of Education. He's here, as he often is, but he's joined today by Michael Frith, who's principal of Blackett Public School, and Kiara Llewellyn, whose children attend the school. A very good morning to all of you.
10: Good morning, Hamish. Good morning to your listeners.
0: And good morning, Kiara and Michael.
11: Good morning.
0: Murat, just bring us up to date with these new public preschools. Where are they? When will they be ready?
10: This is the largest investment that we've seen in government public preschools. My 30th year in teacher education here in New South Wales, we've always had 100 public preschools. Government's asked us to double the number, a $769 million investment. I'll tell you why it's really, really important, Hamish. The first 5 years of everyone's life is the most neurologically significant period in all of our existence. It's when the brain architecture is being laid down at a rate that will never be matched again. Mm. So this

0: investment goes to setting up successful life trajectories. Half in the metropolitan, Western Sydney growth corridors, and half in rural regional New South Wales.
1: Okay, so there'll be 50 in the Western Sydney growth corridor areas.
0: It's roughly a 50-50 split, 49-51, but yeah. 50-50 split in the Western Sydney, in areas where we can make a real difference, where there may be provision that is lacking, and also where the early development index indicates that children and families really need that prior to school experience to set them up for success.
1: And when will these roughly 50 in Sydney be ready?
0: Well, today I'm in a suit, but on the weekends I'm in Bunnings outfit and going across the state with our school infrastructure colleagues. They all have to be open for day one, term one, 2027 school year.
1: Okay.
0: And so far we've opened the gates on two. There's six in an EOI phase where parents can put in an expression of interest to enrol. There's a bulk opening this year and then a bulk opening for day one, term one next year.
1: So Michael Frith is here from Blackett Public School. So when did you open?
2: We opened a few weeks ago, Hamish, at the beginning of the term.
1: Okay, and how's it going?
2: Oh, it's fantastic. It's really good. We're getting new enrolments every day. There's a lot of interest in it. And for us in our community, it's really important. And it's made a big difference to our community. So our parents who, and Kiara is an example of this, who had to take their children to various different early childhood settings and to school, and now, our school, because we have a public preschool here on site, it's like a one-stop shop. So our parents can bring their students here to the preschool. For the students who are, in K to six, they come to the same site to the school as well. So it's just made a big difference for our community. Mm.
1: So Kiara, you've got five kids, I think, all of them at this same school?
3: No. So my son attends an SSP school. My oldest daughter is in a high school. And then the rest of my children are at this school.
1: Okay, but your youngest, Freya, has just started there, right?
3: Yes, yeah.
1: How's she going?
3: She's loving it. She really, really enjoys it. She loves the fact that she's got a little uniform and, each day she's helping me pack her lunchbox. She's telling me what she would like in it. She's able to access lunch orders from the canteen and things like that. So she's really thriving and she's really enjoying it.
1: And the producers have told me that she's asked to stay the night. Is that really correct?
3: Yes. I went to pick her up the other week and I said, come on, we're going to go home. And she goes, can I have a sleepover? I said, no, darling, it doesn't work like that. And then she questioned me why. And I said, because your educators would like to go home to their family too. But no, she really wanted to stay.
1: She sounds like a real keen bean.
3: Yeah.
1: I'm curious what the case was for your other four kids. Like, if this wasn't available, what had you done for preschool arrangements for the others?
3: So for my other children, we didn't have preschools in the area or none that I was aware of. So my children accessed the long daycare program, but they were doing the preschool program in the daycare setting.
1: So, Murata, I suppose a question this raises is why we don't have public preschools everywhere.
0: Yeah, I mean, this doubling of the number is a real, real advantage to what we call transition. And Michael and Kiara are describing that really well. It's a qualified public school teacher in the preschool. It's part of our staff. It's part of the school operation. So the library, the school assembly, visiting kindergarten, year one classes, the whole school activities and events become absolutely seamless. And educators call that seamless transition. Of course, for Kiara, one drop off has that massive advantage as well. Ultimately, if you were starting from scratch and 178 years ago when public ed started, this would be the blueprint. You would have a preschool in every brand new public school, and the government has asked us to make sure that's the case. Every new public primary school that's built will have a preschool as part of its operation.
1: Michael Frith, I'm kind of curious as principal, practically, what it's been like implementing this. Like, Presumably there are other challenges with a preschool that may not be the same with a primary school. What have been the road bumps for you along the way?
2: Look, Hamish, yes, there certainly have been some challenges. It's a big change for our schools that we've gone from being a K-6 school to a P-6 school. So, we've met those challenges along the way. We've been incredibly well supported by the department's early learning team.
1: You don't have to say that because the boss is here, you know, Mike.
2: No, I know. I don't have to say it because the boss is here. And I'll say it whether Murad is listening or not, because those people have been fantastic. They are all over this. Look, there are certainly some challenges because preschools fall under the national body, and we're working within the New South Wales Department of Education. But, you know, we have navigated our way through that. We, you know, any challenges we've encountered along the way, we've resolved. So from my point of view, it's been as seamless as it possibly could.
1: Mm. You're listening to 702 Mornings. It's 25 minutes past 10. Murat Dizdar is here from the New South Wales Department of Education. Michael Frith is the principal at Blackett Public School, which has just opened a preschool as part of its campus. And Kiara Llewellyn, whose children are at school, including the youngest, Freya, who's just started at this preschool. Kiara, I'm curious, as someone that has put kids through the system, currently has a young child in the system, a lot of the reporting around preschools is pretty negative at the moment, and for good reason. There has been a lot of problems. What's the good side of it?
3: I think it's incredible. Like, I really think it's beneficial for the children. You can see it in the way that they're able to familiarise themselves with the school, with the teachers, you know, with other students. I think it makes a lot of difference in, like, separation anxiety of a morning, of an afternoon for students. And then I think that helps ease it for parents as well, because they know that their children are going to an environment where they're going to thrive, where they're safe, where they're learning, and they're actually enjoying their time. But you can also see it in, like, their play skills, like they're learning to take turns and things like that. You know, their fine motor, their gross motor, their social skills, like it's definitely beneficial, and I do think it's absolutely incredible for children's development.
1: What about the cost pressures on a family? Like, presumably if you're putting those other children through long daycare, that would have been pretty expensive.
3: It does get quite expensive, yes. But again, I can see the benefits for my children, so I was happy to kind of do that. However, you know, going to a fee-free preschool has obviously taken a load off, and he's just incredible.
1: Michael, does this create a bit of a two-tier system, though, within the education system more generally? If you do have some places with some fee-free preschools whilst not others?
2: I don't think so, Hamish. I think, you know, we already have a two-tier system with private schools and public education, but I think the fact that every public preschool is fee-free, when families are doing it tough with the cost of living, this is a real bonus, especially when you take into account that public preschools in New South Wales are rated amongst the best in the state when they're rated at, many are rated as exceeding the national quality standards. So if you enrol your child in a public preschool, you get a high quality education and it doesn't cost you anything.
1: A question for you on the text line, Murat Dizdar. Caroline's asking if the teacher is early childhood, because you talked about there being a teacher in these preschools. Is the teacher early childhood trained or primary? Because there is a difference. Early childhood educators have a greater understanding of this particular cohort.
0: Early childhood trained and an employee of public education in the New South Wales Department of Education. When we were looking at building these 100, we also looked at the workforce aspect, and we've got many, many K-6 primary trained teachers who are also early education qualified.
1: Another question as well, and perhaps you could deal with this for us, Michael. The question is whether this is only available for 1 year before kindergarten or for a longer period.
2: Generally speaking, 1 year before kindergarten, we can look at situations on a case-by-case basis, but they're set up for, yes, that year before kindergarten.
1: Okay.
2: Students 4 turning 5.
1: And Murat, is that across the board?
0: That is across the board, but Michael's spot on. For those that may need a higher dosage, because it's a sessional program, normally 2 days a week to 3 days a week, we can extend that to 4 to 5 days a week for those families and those children who need it most, so that they're really well placed for kindergarten, what we call big school, And Michael and the team are supported by our team in those cases.

0: All right. Kiara, you must be cherishing these few hours with no kids at home, I presume. Should we let you go?
1: It has been lovely.
0: Kiara Llewellyn, Michael Frith from Blackett Public School and Murat Dizdar from the New South Wales Department of Education. Good to see you. Thank you all for dropping by.
2: Thank you, Hamish.
0: You're listening. 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
0: On the text line, Ruth says, when I taught in a school in the 1970s, I could tell by the way a child walked through the school gate on his or her first day whether they had been to preschool or not. The children who had been to preschool were more confident and separated from their parents less traumatically. This was an inner city school in Sydney, and it probably still does have the attached preschool. Yeah, thanks for that feedback, Ruth. Clearly so many people have sort of had experiences with these systems. Obviously it makes sense to have preschools attached to the primary school, but clearly not everywhere is probably worth noting. C. Benedict is coming up in just a moment. We're going to be talking about needle drop moments in films and television. Can you think of a scene where this was played?
6: There's so many different worlds, so many different songs.
0: Or how about this one? What does this make you think of? One 300 222 702. We love your contributions as always. We're looking for the moments in film and TV where the music dropped in and it really just created something for you. That's all coming up here on 702 Mornings. Right now, though, at 10:30, it is time for the news headlines with Tony Matthews. Good morning.
7: Hello, Hamish. Australia is warning of Chinese spies using LinkedIn and other job websites to recruit agents. In an unprecedented joint statement of the Five Eyes, which is made up of Australia, the US, the UK, Canada and New Zealand, the group warns of Chinese spies posing as recruitment agents to trick government employees, military staff and journalists into disclosing state secrets. Israel and Lebanon have agreed to renew their fragile ceasefire following a fourth round of US mediated talks at the State Department. The two sides have announced that one condition of the truce is that the Iran-allied militant group Hezbollah stops firing at Israel. And the Commonwealth Bank is predicting house prices will remain flat for the rest of the year as the federal government introduces its budget tax reforms. The first tranche of legislation, which includes changes to capital gains tax and negative gearing, is expected to pass the lower house today. Sydney's weather, partly cloudy with a chance of a shower or two, a top of 20 degrees, Hamish.
0: So, Tony, I gave you a question on notice last hour about needle drop moments. And I've got to say, you are certainly not the only one that hadn't heard the term. But now that we all know what a needle drop moment is in film and TV, what's yours, please?
7: I feel like I need a drum roll. My needle drop moment is from the movie Rocky, where Sly Stallone is training to...
0: Two.
7: Oh no! I thought the music would kick in. Then.
0: I would love to play it, but it's just being dropped. We're having our own needle drop moment, so we're building the suspense until the clip is ready to go. But yes, yeah. Okay, so there it
7: doesn't
0: is.
7: Doesn't that make you just want to go? Faster,
0: I reckon that song is about as synonymous with a film as a song can get. Don't you reckon?
7: It moves you. How can it not?
0: Thank you very much, Tony. This is really going to help you charge towards the long weekend, okay?
7: Thanks.
6: Rising up, back on the street. Did my time, took my chances.
0: I did ask whether you could pick a couple of tracks from films or TV just before the news headlines. Peter Newcastle, the first one from The West Wing. I think that's right, yes. Someone else saying, Hamish, you're making me cry. So evocative with Brothers in Arms from The West Wing, of course. And then the other, Don't Stop Believing. See, the thing is, there can be multiple needle drop moments, right? And what I was thinking about with Don't Stop Believing is not the same as what you were thinking with Don't Stop Believing, because you think it's from The Sopranos.
6: Strangers waiting, looking down the blue
0: probably says something about us, you know, being different. See, I think, see Benedict of Glee.
1: So do I, which is that embarrassing for us? I think so.
0: I think it is.
1: I believe The Sopranos is better reviewed in general.
0: C. Benedict is here, as always, on a Thursday morning. We're talking about needle drop moments. For those just joining us, do you want to explain what a needle drop moment is? Like, how do we categorise it? Because someone's already been in touch saying, oh, the Bohemian Rhapsody in Wayne's World. But is that quite a needle drop moment? Because that's them singing it
1: car. Well, we're getting to very interesting territory straight up. So there is a concept in film criticism and in musicology called diegesis, which is essentially whether or not the music is happening in the world of the story. Bohemian Rhapsody in Wayne's World is an example of diegetic music because the characters can hear it as well. Whereas let's think of Bohemian Rhapsody getting used. Bohemian Rhapsody in the first series of Good Omens, for example, is extra diegetic or non-diegetic music because the characters cannot hear it. Sometimes the greatest needle drops in the world are things that the characters can hear as well. And sometimes it is just pressing an emotional button right in the audience's chest. And I really wanted to talk about TV as well, because the life of a song on TV is so different and it has changed so much over the years as well.
0: Because of streaming, is that what you mean?
1: Because of streaming, and also because of the various ways that the industry has taken advantage of music and vice versa over the years, because like, you know, when we were younger, Hamish, you know, when Gossip Girl was on, when The OC was on, when Veronica Mars was on, that kind of like golden age of teen, almost like it was network television, but it was a bit good.
0: Yeah,
1: we weren't in the beautiful HBO age yet, but we were close. The way that music was used in TV shows at that time, like songs would get premiered on TV shows. Like you would be able to hear the hit new song from Imogen Heap or whoever on The OC before it was available on the radio or to buy on CD.
0: See, the thing I'm thinking of is, do you remember the final episode of Seinfeld? And like basically the whole episode, watched it, and was it, I hope you had the time of your life.
1: Yeah, yeah, Green Day. That it's called Good Riddance, that song.
0: Can we please find that, Jemima, Georgie? Good Riddance by Green Day.
1: Such an odd choice as well.
0: See, I think the end of Seinfeld predates Georgie and Jemima. We're like, what?
1: just about, I think. I mean, it's not that far from
0: 1-300-222-702 is the number. As always, we love your contribution, but really push the boat out on this one. What are the scenes that we are not immediately necessarily springing to mind, but I also want to hear the stories of your emotional connection to those moments. Like, I really want to hear, because sometimes I think this stuff can be profound.
1: Yeah, I also think our relationship with television is so different to our relationship with other mediums. It's a lot more similar to the relationship that you have with your audience on the radio, I think, that it's companionship, it's ritual, it's repetitive. And that's why it's changed a lot as well, because we now get these short runs. You get six episodes of something every 2 years, if you're lucky, like The Bear.
0: So give us a couple of examples. We're going to get to the phone lines, 1-300-222-702. But you mentioned Imogen Heap. So this was in The OC, was it?
1: Yes, this is a very iconic, spoiler, but it came out like 15 years, longer ago. Let's not count
0: If this is spoiling it for you, too late.
1: There's a moment.

0: just because it is.
1: We've hit on something here because both Georgie and Jemima are singing and performing the entire thing in the production suite here.
2: Oh, my school choir, we did a version of this and it just absolutely went off. It is impossible to explain how big this was if you're a teenager in the mid-2000s.
0: Mid-sweet talk news,
1: okay, so that's a needle drop moment from the OC. What about The Chain?
2: Oh, now this is one of my favourite recent shows, despite the fact it's like, is it a good TV show? Maybe not, but I had a lot of fun watching it. There is a gay romantic comedy pirate procedural called Our Flag Means Death, which is Taika Waititi and Rhys Darby. Kiwi pirates from the 1700s falling in love.
1: I've never heard of this, but I need to find it.
2: Yeah, I think it's probably on HBO, I think. Anyway, the music supervisor, Maggie Phillips, who is one of the great music supervisors working today, and every single episode just had like a really eccentric but iconic needle drop in it. And there is a moment where the pirate ship is getting boarded by the British military and The Chain by Fleetwood Mac starts playing. And you think it's going to be this big moment of doom and it ends up being this like soft romantic moment.

0: There we go. 1-300-222-702. Ryan's saying it was actually the penultimate episode of Seinfeld that I'm talking about. I'm fairly certain it was the end.
1: I was a small child, so I only have approximate knowledge of these things. But now is the very end of the last episode them dancing down the street?
0: I thought, didn't they end up somewhere in prison?
1: They did end up in prison. And then what? Okay. Can we have something?

0: There we go. Someone will tell us. Maybe you can talk us through the final scene of Seinfeld. By the way, just getting quite a lot on Don't Stop Believing, because someone's saying it's also in Scrubs.
1: Oh, yeah.
0: But interestingly, someone's saying, I think the most interesting element of Don't Stop Believing in the context of The Sopranos is that it's kind of the opposite of a needle drop. It's the music stopping suddenly that creates the impact.
1: Oh, this is such a good point. This is actually, we were talking about this in the cubicle, debating whether the use of
0: the cubicle
1: music,
0: being the production, not in the toilet.
1: Sorry, that's very British terminology. I've just realised in on the side with the buttons, because someone on the text line mentioned the end of Blackadder, which is done to complete silence, where in any other piece of television there would be music, and the music would be Barber's Adagio, probably, you know, like that big sad military string swooning, telling you exactly what to feel, and you instead get total silence, and it is incredibly effective.
0: Okay, listen, let's get to some calls. Jim's here from Stanmore. Good morning, Jim.
2: Hi, how are you, Hamish?
0: Yeah, so talk to me about the scene and the song, please.
2: All right, the song is Born to Be Wild by Steppenwolf.
0: Okay.
2: And it's the opening song in Easy Rider, starring Peter Fonda, Dennis Hopper, and the first time I saw Jack Nicholson on film.
0: Mm. And why does it work?
2: Because it summed up everything a rebellious teenager is, that if that's not tautological. Everything I wanted to be was rebellious and wild, and ride motorcycles through the countryside. It's just it's so appropriate for the song.
0: Yeah, okay.
2: the lyrics are so appropriate for the moment. It was 1969 it came out, 1970 I saw it.
0: And so when we play a bit of this, Jim, should we picture you in the countryside on a motorbike with the wind in your hair?
2: Oh, yeah, with no helmet and a chopper, preferably.
0: You could just get an e-bike and ride around the northern beaches. That's it.
2: No, that doesn't work.
0: Thanks for the call, Jim.

0: Jim from Stanmore there, not on an e-bike, cruising around the northern beaches, instead in the countryside. I think we'd better put a helmet on him, but we can imagine the kind of cool vibes. I think the interesting thing about these moments is that they somehow carry with us for long periods of time.
1: Yeah, and I mean, that's A, the power of music, and B, the power of storytelling. And when you use music to enhance your storytelling, of course, it is the kind of thing that can really stick with you. I think there's also something about the way that...

0: there's repetition in it as well, that, you know, usually with a great moment in a film or TV show, you might have seen it more than once, and so you get to the point where you're kind of anticipating it, the needle drop coming in.
1: You're ready for it.
0: Yeah.
1: Matt's here from the Central Coast. Good morning, Matt.
2: G'day.
1: What's your moment? What's your track, please?
2: It's Joni Mitchell, Clouds, with Emma Thompson in Love Actually.
1: So you're not the only person that's written in about this one. What is it about? So this is what's happening in the film. Is it when she realizes that Alan Rickman might be looking elsewhere,
2: cheating on her? Yeah, yeah.
1: And what is it? What did it do for you? What does this scene do for you?
2: Well, it's a broken-hearted moment about love. Because when you look at love from both sides now, from up and down, you're still somehow. It's life's illusions that you recall.
1: it's a moment that I think a lot of people connect with. See,
0: yeah, and the recording that they choose to use. So this is a song that Joni Mitchell first recorded when she was very young. She was probably 20 when that recording was made, and it was originally called Clouds, and then it became called Both Sides Now. So, like, the earliest pressing, the song is called Clouds, and then after that, we know it as Both Sides Now. It loses and gains its comma over and over again as well. And she was really young, and she was, you know, singing the songs, I've looked at life from both sides now, but she's got this tiny little teenage girl voice still. And then she re-records it in her 60s, and that's what we hear in Love Actually. And it's Emma Thompson as a woman with children, with this, like, perfect actorly tears running down her face.
1: I don't know how many times I've watched Love Actually. I cry every single time.
0: Same.
1: It reminds me so much of my mum.
0: Mm-hmm.
1: I cannot describe how powerful this scene is for me.
3: So many things I would have done.

0: I think now she's making the bed.
1: Yeah.
0: You know the bit where she smooths out the bed that's already made?
1: Yeah. And she sort of puts on her little cardigan and then she gathers herself and you can see her in the corridor with the rest of the family in the sitting room and she just takes one big inaudible sniff because all we can hear is Joni Mitchell and then suddenly she's bubbly mum again. And, yeah, Emma Thompson can do anything, but yeah, she can do that over and over again for us.
0: I reckon my mum did a bit of that stuff.

0: is Joni Mitchell. Both Sides Now, or Clouds as it's otherwise known, from Love Actually. What a scene that was. 12 minutes to 11, you're listening to Mornings on 702. C. Benedict is here talking music, and this week it's needle drop moments as they are known. Michael's here from Coogee. Good morning, Michael.
1: Good morning, Hamish. How are you?
0: Yeah, we are great. Thank you very much. What's your moment, please?
1: Well, the series is called Mobland. The actor is Pierce Brosnan. In the very final scene of the first series, he's walking down the stairs of the jail, dancing to the Rolling Stones' Sympathy for the Devil. It's so powerful because he really is the devil incarnate. He's murdered people. It's fantastic. I can't wait for series two.
0: Okay, so this is new, is it?
2: Newish, yeah.
1: Mobland.
2: Yeah, okay. It's on at the moment.
1: Tom Hardy, Helen Mirren.
2: It's sort of
1: Lara Pulver.
2: Yeah, it's the most famous people all doing a TV show together that somehow I think a lot of.

0: people are watching but no one is talking about.
1: Interesting. Yeah. So, huge. Michael, often when you get that many really famous people in something, it's utter rubbish.
2: Well, this is not – well, maybe it's me, but I don't think it's
0: No, I think people agree with you.
1: All right, here's a bit of sympathy for the devil.

0: So we should be picturing Piers Brosnan.
1: Yeah,
0: to that.
1: Or you can be picturing Tom Cruise driving away on a motor car, because this is also the last scene in the Interview with the Vampire film from 1996, which is
0: really?
1: Brad Pitt and Tom Cruise doing that. I mean, it's a perfect sort of finale song, because it's got that little shuffle and they're like, boom, boom, boom, boom, boom, boom, boom, boom, like it's got this momentum. It's sort of sauntering off into the future. So I don't think I've ever seen it used at the start of something, but I've seen it used at the end of stuff quite a lot.
0: Yeah, I was going to say, I frustratingly can't picture it right now, but I think this is in many other things.
1: Yeah, yeah. I mean, the Rolling Stones are characterful and cinematic, and I think that there are so many ways that you can use them.

0: That is Sympathy for the Devil, which is in, is it called Mobland?
1: Mobland, yeah.
0: Okay. I'm going to go and check it out. Jack's been in touch saying, I'm driving, crying with Joni. Quite a few people crying to the Joni. My apologies if we've caused that for you this morning. Peter's here from Padstow. Very good morning, Peter.
2: Hey, guys. Yeah, emblematic of a generation, Breakfast Club. So that's, you know, mid-80s, classic Gen X movie. Classic Gen X song, Don't You Forget About Me.
0: So what's the scene?
2: I knew you'd ask me that for a long time. People are going to jump on this. I think it's at the end.
1: It is.
2: But, yeah, like when they're all kind of walking together, well, the denouement, right? I think that's...
1: So one of the characters is writing a letter to the teacher who's put them all in detention, saying, you know, we were just strangers when we came in here and you saw us as a burnout and a good girl and a blah, blah, blah. We're actually more than that, in this sort of classic sort of rat pack teen angst moment. And then they say, it says, sincerely yours, the Breakfast Club at the end. And then you see the guy, oh, God, is it Emilio Estevez? It is, isn't it? With his kind of big jacket on, walking out of the school field, and then he puts his fist in the air and it's a freeze frame and Don't You Forget About Me.
0: So, Peter, this sort of missed me slightly. Like, it's just slightly before my... Can you explain, like, what is it about the Breakfast Club? Because I just don't get it.
2: Well, so one of the things as a Gen Xer in Sydney that you grew up with tribes. So, you know... Okay. And these people represent tribes, and we don't really have it anymore. So, you know, you had punks and skins and goths, and that movie just had them all, really. And they were thrown together as this mixed group, as you say, in detention. I mean, it was a huge movie, wasn't it, I think, from memory?
0: Oh, yeah, absolutely was. Yeah. It's just like one of those things that culturally I kind of miss the moment, I think, and so I've never quite understood it. So what were you then... Which of these tribes were you?
2: Seriously, mate. The saddest thing that I'm ever going to admit, from a white 15-year-old kid in 1985, I wanted to be Prince.
1: I mean, I think that's a very noble aspiration.
2: I didn't get there. But the other thing, guys, about it that's fantastic was that Simple Minds, of course, it basically almost resurrected their career. So they played a lot in Sydney in the 80s. And so you could go and see this song. So you're not only enjoying it in the movie, you could hear it live.
0: Yeah, okay. So we should be picturing you with kind of Prince-style hair this morning as we play this?
2: Well, yeah. No, just...

0: There we go, Peter. That is for you. We are there with you. We can picture you being incredibly cool in the 80s listening to that. C. Benedict is here at 5 minutes to 11. We are talking about the music, needle drop moments in films. 1-300-222-702 is the number. Now, there is a track which all of the producers on this show wanted to play as part of this to sort of set the conversation up for listeners this morning. And, I mean, we get along very well, but I fear I have fallen out with them.
1: Are you pro or anti?
0: They wanted me to play Kate Bush Running Up That Hill, and I said, I cannot stand that song.

0: Okay, so what is this in and why are so many people into this song?
1: First of all, I'm never coming back on this show. I have no respect for you as a journalist anymore. This is in Stranger Things. It is a moment that is specifically, I think, fictionalizing the kind of thing that we've been talking about, the way that music can draw you emotionally back to yourself, and that an emotional connection with a song can be so strong that it can save you from alien demons that live beneath the earth. I don't really understand what's going on in Stranger Things in general, but this was like an incredible moment. This kid gets the Walkman headphones put on her head and then suddenly is able to conquer everything.
0: Okay. I've done something funny to the microphone there. My apologies. There it is. I have an aversion to this song because is there a Kate Bush day or is there a day of the year that supporters of Kate Bush dress
1: There's
0: up as...
1: There's a Wuthering Heights day. Yeah.
0: And I was in Melbourne once for work and I went to meet some friends for lunch in, is it Edinburgh Gardens in North Fitzroy, which is a very kind of cool part of town. And there were lots of groups of people there all dressed as Kate Bush, men, women, children, everything, all dressed up as were they dressed as Kate Bush or a character from Wuthering Heights?
1: They are dressed as Kate Bush in the Wuthering Heights video clip. So this song is from 7 years earlier to Running Up That Hill. So Wuthering Heights, they all dress up as Wuthering Heights Kate Bush and dance around. And I'm really sorry that happened to you, but Hounds of Love is one of the greatest albums of all time,
0: Hamish. There were people everywhere dressed as Kate Bush and dancing weirdly in the park and doing all this sort of swaying. And I honestly felt like I was trapped in a nightmare.
1: Okay, well, I'm sorry you hate fun. That's cool.

0: That's all I'm going to play. But 1-300-222-702 is the number. Michelle is here. What's your needle drop moment, please, Michelle? And before we go anywhere, are you pro or anti that track from Kate Bush, please?
1: Oh, sorry, Hamish. I love Kate Bush. And that song is magic. So, sorry, I don't know where you're coming from.
2: Thank you, Michelle.
0: Look, I thought we were going to be friends,
1: Well, look, I think we can be friends anyway, particularly if you like Red Right Hand.
0: Ooh, yeah, okay.
1: At the moment when Tommy Shelby is walking down the road and Nick Cave comes on with that song, that's got to be the needle drop moment.
2: So this is Peaky Blinders, and it's the theme song, but they use it sort of within the show as well.
1: Yeah.

0: Okay. Okay, Michelle, we can be friends. That is quite cool.
1: Yeah, that is super cool. Yeah. Love your show, Hamish.
0: Thank you so much for calling this morning. Have a great day.
1: Thanks. Bye.
0: 1-300-222-702 is the number. We are coming up to news time at 11 o'clock. So this is Nick Cave, is it?
2: Yes.
0: Yeah. Okay. And is he also in the series? No.
2: He might have a cameo at some point, but no. This is.

0: Big tubular bell. The bell. You got to love the bell.
1: It does work. See, great to see you. Thank you very much
0: great
1: for another
0: you.
1: Week. You're listening to Mornings on 702. We're coming up to news time at 11 o'clock. James will have arvos for you. Andrea Ho in the chair tomorrow. Don't forget, it's Free Call Friday. Do let her know any issues you want to talk about. No, Dom Knight, not Andrea Ho. There we go. Make sure I get that right. I read the wrong emails, I think. Have a great day. It's news time, 11 o'clock.

0: The minor party is yet to say if it'll back the laws, raising concerns about the level of ministerial discretion in the bill. Treasurer Jim Chalmers has suggested those concerns are a beat-up.
1: Aged Care Minister Sam Ray has defended the process used to determine how much government funding older Australians should get to help them live at home. While professionals input information about a person as part of the process, an algorithm is used to determine the outcome, which assessors can't override. The government has had to reassess 132 to

0: waiting for the kettle to boil, you could do some calf raises. While you're cleaning your teeth, you could balance on one foot and practice your balance. While the microwave's going, or squat down as you're hanging up your washing. There, park a little bit further away. I talk about looking for long cuts rather than shortcuts.
1: I agree.
0: So that you can increase those opportunities to move.
1: Because often if you park further away too, you get a free park.
0: You do. This is, look, my children have always said to me, "Mum, you've got car park phobia." And I go, "Yeah, I have, because I try and park far away and walk." And I think if you are with your children and grandchildren, talk about moving more as a positive thing. Oh, look, the escalators are broken. We get the opportunity to move our legs and walk up the stairs. And I think, looking, not complaining about movement, but looking at it in a positive way.
1: I'm talking to Martha Lowry Bird, exercise and sports scientist, about ways of building incremental exercise into your day. After I was walking to the train station and saw a woman doing bicep curls with things she would have been carrying anyway because it was a drizzly day, an umbrella and her phone in one arm each. If you've got a creative way of just getting a little bit more exercise into your day, do let us know. The text 0467 922 702 and the phone 1300 222 702. And particularly like walking again is really good exercise and really sensible. But what I liked about her is the upper body. Can you, and usually these, walking upstairs, these other incremental ways are kind of lower body. Can you think of any other upper body ones?
0: Well, first of all, I just want to commend her also for exercising while it was raining,
1: Yeah.
0: because a little bit of water doesn't hurt us. So always having that umbrella or a hooded, jacket that you can still go out and walk. But even doing things like having something there where you can do some bicep curls with jugs of water that you've got, or cans of food, even if you haven't got weights. It doesn't have to be too serious. But also those bands that you can pick up as well are good, as well as I mentioned, if you're waiting for the kettle to boil or the microwave, why not just doing some little push-ups on the bench, just standing incline
1: Yes.
0: push-ups, or where there's a chair, just do some little tricep dips or any way to move those muscles, because unfortunately, as every decade goes by, from about our mid-20s, we lose about 3 to 8% of our muscle mass. So we have to therefore be more proactive about keeping it, as well as, of course, our bone density as

0: to this very day calls me Gus. Everyone does. Everyone, family, friends, the whole show.
1: Nice. Thank you very much for that. The flip side of this is sometimes when you, for example, you leave school, there's an opportunity you think you might be able to escape a nickname that you don't love. And I remember when I went to uni, there was one guy from school there, and he had a bad nickname, and he used to look at me with fear he was terrified that I was going to be the spreader of his bad nickname through this new group, but I kept quiet about it, which is nice of me. Bernie, what do you got?
2: Yeah, I've got the Pharaoh.
1: Oh, how come?
2: And, well, what happened was many, many years ago, I worked shift work.
1: Mm.
2: And as part of that, we'd finish our shift and go and pick up the next shift, you know, and go and drop one off and pick one up. And one of the fellas had a bad habit of tooting the car horn out the front of the houses.
1: Right.
2: So he got branded as the tooting car man and became Pharaoh as a result.
1: That's pretty good. Whoever got from he toots the horn a bit to tooting car man, they did a good job.
2: Yeah, no. Well, we all had nicknames.
1: Yeah, that's nice. Thank you very much, Bernie. We are talking nicknames. Suze, hi.
3: Hi.
1: What do you got?
3: My nephew, he calls me, well, my name's Suze or Susan, and he calls me Sewage Pipe. That's... And my kids are the Pipettes.
1: How old's your nephew?
3: He's 40.
1: Oh, right. I thought you were going to say...
3: 47, I think, 48, something like that.
1: I thought you were going to say 7. How do you feel about... Sewage Pipe isn't the Pipettes is nice. How do you feel about sewage pipes?
3: Don't make it worse.
1: Yeah. How do you feel about it?
3: Oh, look, I've got a great sense of humour, so does he. He and I are very similar, but that was what he put down when he got married. That was my wedding place. So, and he married into a Greek family, so they're all sort of very into weddings, and then, you know, they're all thinking, you know, this woman has no respect.
1: You got one for him?
3: No, I don't think so. Mm. I should, though.
1: What's his name?
3: Matthew. Maddie.
1: Maddie. Mm. I doormat. There's something in that. Doormat.
3: Placemat.
1: Placemat. Yeah. Do you mind if I ask listeners if they can think of a good revenge nickname? All right.
3: Oh, yeah.
1: Keep listening, Suze. If anyone's got it, his name's Matt. Or do we know his job, Suze?
3: He's a teacher.
1: Matt, teacher, 47, lives, or any distinguishing, anything, you know, anything else?
3: That... He's got very poor eyesight, but then so do I.
1: Poor eyesight.
3: He's freckly.
1: Freckly. Good. Come on, you guys.
3: He likes a pair of thongs.
1: Okay.
3: And he's a big Rabbitohs supporter.
1: Right, that's almost too much. That's fantastic. Okay.
3: Well, identify.
1: Okay, so anyone, you don't have to use them all. We just want a good nickname along the lines of sewage pipes, i.e. nothing too nice. For Matt, teacher, 47, bad eyesight, freckles, thongs, Rabbitohs. Any of them, if anyone's got one, text it in 0467 922 702, or call it in, even better, 1300 222 702. We got 10 minutes to get a good nickname that Sue can use for Matt, and she needs something because he's calling us sewage pipes. Russell, g'day.
4: G'day, how are you?
1: Good. Nickname?
4: Yeah, my wife has a German father and English mother, so don't talk about the war.
1: Yeah.
4: But her name is Heidi, and she's ended up with Birdie, which you kind of think, well, they kind of rhyme a bit, but it came a long way because it came from Heidi to Hydrolicus, and from Hydrolicus to Drolly Bird, and from Drolly Bird to Birdie. So it came
1: It is good how they go through all those stages, isn't it?
4: Yes, it kind of morphed over the years, I think.
1: Yeah, lovely. Thank you for that. So already got some great suggestions for Suze's nickname for Matt coming in. Matt Finish, Mathinator, Mattress, Hazmat. Another vote for Hazmat. Another vote for Matt Finish. All right, let's go even further. 0467 922 702, the text, the phone, 1300 222 702. We're talking nicknames. What about you, Zoe?
5: Okay, so I've got one for my brother. His name's Ben, and I can't remember the whole thing, but it starts Benny Benelli, broken down bomb, black and blue, balaclava wearing, Brady Bunch brother.
1: Wow.
5: So it started, there's way more to it than that, but I can't remember it all. But it started one year when friends of ours who we used to call brothers from another mother made a birthday card up with his name and every B word that they could think of associated with his name and his life.
1: Yeah.
5: And so, yeah, now it's sort of Benny Benelli, broken down bomb. That's kind of as far as we get. But yeah, we don't always remember the whole thing.
1: That's some intricate thinking. Good on you. I like people that go far into this, that go deep into this. A couple of really good ones for Sue's nephew, Matt. Semi-gloss, as in, you know, painting. I quite like that. Instead of a matte finish, it's a semi-gloss finish. Someone's just welcome, as in welcome, Matt. How are you going? Welcome. Rita, have you got an idea, a nickname suggestion for Sue's nephew, Matt?
6: Are you wanting to speak to Rita?
1: Sure am, Rita. Go ahead.
6: Okay. Blind as a bat, Matt.
1: Yeah, again, I mean, it's slightly mean, but then again, so is sewage pipes, right?
6: I think so too, yes.
1: Fight fire with fire. Good on you, Rita. Thank you very much for that. A lot of people are suggesting Hazmat for Matt, Fly Dirt for the freckles, says Cynthia. Matostrophe. Okay, interesting. Square root, I'm not sure. If that's a Matt one or not, call Matt Squintomatic because of his bad eyesight. Because I don't think Matt's sensitive about his bad eyesight, and Sue's got bad eyesight herself, so it's not, you know, it's not offensive, I don't think. Andrew, hello. What about a nickname?
7: Hello, James.
1: G'day.
7: I worked with a guy who was always trying to add a bit of extra time to his day. You know, not doing anything but sort of slowly doing other stuff. And then sometimes picking up overtime when he didn't need it. And so we call him the dairy farmer because he was always milking it.
1: Nice. How do you feel about that?
7: He didn't care.
1: Yeah, good. That's lucky. That's lucky. Nickname for Matt with poor eyesight, Magoo. It's tough. After Mr. Magoo, who the cartoon character. We've got lots of great suggestions. Brian, you've got one suggestion for Matt, the nickname?
8: Yeah, Matthew. So instead of Matty, I'm thinking Matt Eye.
1: Matt Eye, because he's got bad eyesight.
8: Yeah.
1: Matt Eye.
8: Yeah.
1: Okay, good.
8: I've got one too.
1: Oh, but,
8: It's because I'm kind of a little guy, so the people call me the jockey.
1: The jockey. How do you feel about that?
8: Yeah, the jockey. Just because I'm little.
1: Do you mind it?
8: No, not at all.
1: Yeah, good. The jockey. Yeah, great. Thank you. He's got bad eyes, says Michael, and he's a Rabbitohs supporter. Carrots. He doesn't need it, you know, because carrots, rabbits eat carrots, and also the, might be an urban myth, but anyway, that if you got bad eyesight, it's because you don't eat enough carrots. So carrots, what do you think of that, Sue? That's not bad, is it? Someone else says if you're a Rabbitohs supporter, that's punishment enough, so you shouldn't add to the cruelty with a nickname. Colin, what do you reckon?
9: I'm thinking laundromat, but I just call him dirty washing, I think.
1: I think it's good when a nickname... Like it goes through two stages. So you start with laundromat and then you go a stage or two beyond that as you have. Yeah, nice. Thank you very much. Thank you very much for that. We're talking nicknames. Next is Steve. What do you got, Steve?
10: Yeah, well, I've got a couple of blokes I used to work with. One, his nickname was Bickies and I couldn't figure out why. And then the trig one day, he was a redhead. So he had a ginger nut. So I was obviously a Bicky.
1: Right. Right. All right. Thank you very much. Matt Astro, because it rhymes with catastrophe. Someone says bilge for Matt. Don't quite see the connection, but fair enough. Is fecal matter too much? Probably. Well, he calls her sewage pipe, so they're kind of connected. Okay. Yeah, maybe it's not too much. You're on ABC Local Radio, your local nickname network. We are talking about great stories of nicknames and also finding suggestions for Suze, whose nephew, 42-year-old nephew, has nicknamed her sewage pipe, and all in good fun. And we've found out that he's 42. He's a teacher. He's got poor eyesight. He goes for the Rabbitohs. He's 47, actually, and he's got freckles. And we're trying to think of I guess you'd call it a revenge nickname. Wayne, you got a nickname story?
11: I do.
1: Mm-hmm.
11: Can you hear me?
1: I can.
11: Okay. A pretty offensive nickname left over from the end of school.
1: Mm.
11: Nickname which stuck with him is "He will never pay you back."
1: That was the nickname?
11: That was his nickname.
1: It's quite literal, isn't it? Yeah.
11: And appears on your contacts. That's what he's under. He will never pay you back.
1: He will never pay you back. So it's just a constant reminder. Thank you very much for that, Wayne. Kerry, what about you?
12: When I was in primary school, I was called Brindle.
1: Brindle? Why?
12: Yes, because my mother had auburn hair and my father had dark hair. You know, mm-hmm. A brindle dog with the red and brown.
1: Oh, right. Okay. How did you feel about that?
12: Well, I didn't know what it meant. Yeah. Remember, I was only 5 or 6, but I found out. It didn't worry me.
1: Good.
12: A nickname is a nickname.
1: It's a nickname, yeah. Thank you very much. Someone suggests for Matt, Matt is a hatter. Nickname for an awful boss was Showbag because he was full of crap. Actually uses a stronger word than crap, but yeah, okay. Larry, hello.
13: G'day, mate. How are you going?
1: Good. Nicknames?
13: Oh, well, I haven't got one at the moment, I don't think, but I'm going to talk about my son.
1: Mm.
13: He's called Blinky.
1: Blinky?
13: As in Blinky Bill, the cartoon bloke.
1: Is his name Bill?
13: His name was actually Lincoln William.
1: Yeah.
13: And the reason why he got that name was 2 days after he was born, I was driving down the street and I saw a mate of mine and I pulled up and just let him know that my son was born.
1: Yeah.
13: And he said, "What'd you call him?" I saw Lincoln William. And he goes, oh, Blinky Bill.
1: And it stuck from that. Since. Jeez.
13: And he's still, there's people don't even know his proper name. And he's 30-something years old now. So.
1: Yeah. Yeah. Thank you very much. My dad used to call my brother Bunsen Burner because he was the light of his life. Oh, isn't that sweet? Anne, hello, what about you?
14: Hi. When I was in high school, one of my teachers mispronounced my surname. So my surname is Pac Ham, H-A-M, and she called me Anne Pac-Man. And the kids loved it so much because it was the 80s. It sort of stuck between Ghostbusters, the movie, and Pac-Man, the game.
1: Yes.
14: 45 years later, I walk into the local club and they all call out, "Hey, Packy." So but I have to sort of introduce myself to new people and say, "Yes, hi, my name is Anne. Yes, they do call me Packy. Call me whatever you like, but you know, I answer to both." So.
1: Yeah.
14: But yeah. So thankfully, that teacher was my German teacher, and she just called me Pac-Man, and the rest is history.
1: It is funny, isn't it, that if you are so well known by a nickname, then when you meet someone else, like usually there's a bit of time getting to know someone before they graduate to nickname. But if you're so identified with a nickname, you almost have to go straight to nicknames, don't you?
14: Well, that's true because that's how I'm introduced. You
1: yes.
14: know, by certain other people, I say, "Oh, this is Packy."
1: Yeah.
14: And I think, do they think I'm Patty? I'm not Patty.
1: Yeah.
14: No, I'm not Packy. I go, "Oh, Anne." Whatever you like. But Greg Davies had a good one, the comedian, British comedian. One of his mates from school forgot his bag one day and his dad had to drop his bag at school. So since the age of 14, that guy's been called Bag Dad.
1: Bag Thank you very much, Anne. Last suggestion for Matt's nickname, Sue's 47-year-old nephew from Josh. What do you think, Josh?
15: Yeah, I'm thinking we might call him Mixamer, seeing he's a Rabbitohs fan and he's blind, you know, short for myxomatosis.
1: Oh, the disease they give to rabbits, it makes them blind, doesn't it?
15: Yeah, so Mixamer.
1: And you know? And before anyone who's just tuning in now thinks that's cruel, remember that Matt's nickname for sewage pipes. Right. Yeah.
15: You can get a bit back there.
1: Yeah, nice. Thank you very much, Josh. Love that. I hope we've helped, Sue. We used to call a prickly co-worker new shoes because he was hard to wear. That's great. In Newcastle and regional New South Wales, you're about to hear Jenny Marchant. In the Illawarra, it'll be Stefan Postuma. So they will be the voices you hear now. But in Sydney, it'll be Tom O'Reedy. G'day, mate.
16: G'day, mate. Some great nicknames there.
1: Have you had one?
16: I get boring because Tom O'Reedy, I get T.O. a lot. Mm. I get, you know, Tomo, yep. That kind of thing. People play with the O a lot, you know what I mean?
1: Oh, okay.
16: It's nothing ever particularly creative, I've got to say.
1: I get a lot of James O's.
16: I found myself
1: in my life often in, you know, groups where there's another James. So
16: you're James. Fair enough, James. I get my last name a lot. A lot of people say, hey, O'Reedy. I get that a lot.
1: Hey, O'Reedy.
16: Yeah. But nothing particularly creative. But I know what you mean. It's funny how you know someone by their nickname to such an extent where when anyone says their real name, it feels weird.
1: It's weird.
16: It feels so strange. We had a friend whose last name was Sparks. And so he just started calling him Sparks Dog one day. Hey, Sparks Dog. Hmm. And then someone said, just abbreviate it to Dog. And so for so long, he was just the Dog. We called him the Dog. And then it took about 2 years for him to turn around and go, guys, I really don't like that. Yeah. Can you please? So we had to go back to calling him his name, which is David. And it just felt so weird.
1: Yeah.
16: Calling this guy David all of a sudden. He was the Dog for so long.
1: We had a school reunion, I think it would have been nearly 10 years ago, and it was the first one for a couple of decades. I was the MC, and right at the start of the night I said, before you use the nickname that you used to use when we were all 18, just give some thought to whether it remains appropriate.
16: Still apply?
1: Yeah.
16: Is it still appropriate?
1: Yeah.
16: Yeah, good point. I reckon a lot of those nicknames probably disappeared over time, but it's funny how they stick, isn't it? You know,
1: they really can.
16: I'll call you James O.
1: It'll take a while to get used to it. I'll call you O'Reedy. We'll see if it picks. What's on drive?
16: We'll see how we go. A bit going on. We're going to take a look at this Archibald Fountain. You know the situation yesterday where this French driver was sort of charged for allegedly reversing into the Archibald Fountain in Hyde Park on Tuesday night. And it got me thinking about the fountain itself. It's got a really interesting story. It was designed by a French artist to commemorate the relationship between France and Australia.
1: Mm.
16: But it wouldn't exist without this bequest from the man that it was named after, which is Jules François Archibald, the founder and editor of the Bulletin magazine.
1: Right.
16: It was a bequest from him to have this fountain put in Hyde Park. So we're going to have a historian on to chat about the history of this fountain that suddenly made news headlines this week because someone's crashed into the back of it. So there you go. I'm seeing an interesting nickname suggestion on our text line here, James. Have you seen that?
1: Oh, Tomahawk.
16: Tomahawk from Paul at Dural.
1: It's got a good ring to it. Makes you sound like you're a killer journalist. You're slicing through everything.
16: And it's got the O in it too.
1: Yeah.
16: The Tomahawk. All right, thanks, Paul at Dural. All right. Yeah,
1: imagine some poor state minister. We've lined you up for an interview on Drive with the Tomahawk.
16: With the Tomahawk.
1: They'll be shuddering.
16: No one would come on the program. Everyone would just be freaking out. I'm nervous talking to you about this because any nickname I suggest is now going to stick in the office.
1: It's not just me hearing it. There's a lot of people hearing it.
16: Yeah, indeed. Indeed. Yeah. Oh, dear. We're going to take a look at these changes involving drug driving laws. There are changes today where drivers will be able to have a small amount of medicinal cannabis in their system as well. Mm. So we're going to be joined by this professor at Monash University whose expertise is drug driving and safe driving under the influence of drugs. How does it work? Can it work? So that's coming up as well.
1: Good
16: but on. Just do you feel as though we're getting a bit angrier these days. There's all this debate going on in Parliament, but on social media, this tool that used to be for social connection has just become this platform for people to get angrier and angrier. That's how I feel anyway.
1: Oh, I agree on social media, definitely.
16: Yeah. So

0: There's Ed Koper, who is a political communicator. He's written this new book called Angertainment, and it explores how social media has changed and how, in his view, social media outrage has ruined everything. But he's trying to explore how we can dismantle that and turn it around for good. So that's coming up after 4 o'clock. It should be a good chat as well.
1: Whatever his suggestion is, there is another suggestion. Just don't look at it.
0: True. That's not look at it and be nice and don't be angry.
1: And be nice, yeah. Well, that's all coming up with the Tomahawk, who will get straight to the heart of things. He'll cut through to the truth after the news. If you know someone's going to get to the heart of the matters, it's the Tomahawk. Talk
0: good
1: to you tomorrow.
0: James,
1: it's 3 o'clock.
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3: Story with ABC News. The White Australia Group has failed to get the High Court to lift its listing as a hate group under a new law put in place after the Bondi terrorist attack. Elizabeth Byrne reports.
4: The group, which has also gone by the name the National Socialist Network, wanted the listing ahead of a formal hearing to challenge the law later in the year. Yesterday, the High Court heard there would be irreparable damage if the group remained disbanded while it waited for the challenge. But the government disagreed, saying there was more of a risk of harm if the court did allow the application. The neo-Nazi group is the second group to be listed as a prohibited hate group under new laws passed after the Bondi attack. The new laws make it a criminal offence to support, fund, train or recruit for the organisation.
3: The Shadow Treasurer Tim Wilson says the coalition will continue to push for a longer inquiry into the government's tax reforms. Labor's omnibus bill, which includes changes to the capital gains tax and negative gearing, passed the lower house without amendment today. The bill has been referred to a Senate committee, which is due to report back on June the 19th. But Mr. Wilson says the duration of the inquiry isn't sufficient.
5: I absolutely want a longer inquiry. What we're absolutely looking at maximum leverage to make sure that Australians have their say. The Prime Minister's bullying attempts to try and censor and silence Australians from influence and a say in our own national parliament is a disgrace.
3: The Commonwealth Bank's chief economist believes the risk of a recession in Australia is low. The economy grew by just 0.3%.

0: talk about the risk of recession. But short of that, if we do see the Strait of Hormuz continue as it is or resolve, our view is we'll see the economy slow but not move into recession.
1: Australian beef imports to China could be hit with a 55% tariff increase within days. With the details, here's China correspondent Alison Horn.
2: Under a new trade arrangement that started at the beginning of this year, imports of Australian beef to China are subject to new quotas. And once passed, an additional 55% tariff will be slapped on all incoming beef products. China's Commerce Ministry has issued an alert to Australia that it's about to breach the quota, meaning the tariff adjustment will soon be triggered. China says the fee is to protect its local agricultural industry. Alison Horn, ABC News, Beijing.
1: Opposition leader Kelly Sloan says her party won't be backing the government's proposed reforms to allow medicinal cannabis users to drive with small amounts of the drug in their system. The law, which has been introduced to state parliament, will require drivers to register a cannabis prescription online and complete an educational course. Ms Sloan says it's a reckless policy and the proposed reforms would put lives at risk.
3: There is no evidence base for impairment, and that's the really important factor. The government can put an arbitrary figure on milligrams of drug in a system, but we do know that every person is affected differently. Their impairment is different. And until we have the science on that, we shouldn't be moving forward with these laws.
1: Donald Trump says a peace deal with Iran could be reached this weekend. The US president has made the comments despite renewed fighting around the Strait of Hormuz. In Iran earlier this week said they hadn't spoken to Washington in days, but Mr. Trump says he's optimistic a deal will be reached.
4: The negotiation itself has gone very well, actually. Very well.
5: Mr. President.
4: It could happen. I mean, if it happens, and it might not happen, you know, who knows. But if it happens, it could happen like over the weekend.
1: In sport, the New York Knicks have won the opening game of basketball's NBA Finals, defeating the Spurs by 10 points in San Antonio. The visitors have raised a 14-point second-half deficit on the way to a 105-95 game one victory. New York has now won 12 straight games this postseason. The best of seven series will stay in San Antonio for game two on Saturday. And Manly will be looking to climb back up to fourth when they open round 14 of the NRL against their close rival South Sydney at Brookvale Oval tonight. To the weather forecast for this afternoon, and we're looking at scattered showers on the ranges, western slopes and adjacent inland plains. Isolated showers elsewhere except along the north coast. There's the chance of gusty thunderstorms along the central and northern inland. The chance of showers in Sydney, partly cloudy with a possible shower tomorrow, 20, and sunny on Saturday and 20. It's 3:05.
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9: Just having a laugh at Craig's promo there. Love your voice, Craig Rucastle. Hope you get well soon. All right, apparently off the back of our nickname discussion there with James, I'm now Tomahawk. There's some love for Tomahawk on the text line. All right, okay, I can live with that. Let's see how that one sticks. Good afternoon to you. Reforms to driving restrictions for medicinal cannabis users. That's a big talking point in Sydney this afternoon. And the Premier says it'll make the system fairer.
10: Medicinal cannabis users in New South Wales are not criminals. This is a legal substance. They've gone to a doctor to get a prescription.
9: The state government's proposing this new system where those with a prescription won't face penalties if a test finds only small amounts of the drug. We'll be delving into those changes in a moment. Also ahead, breast cancer and endometriosis patients have heard a drug that they've been relying on for some time is being pulled from the pharmaceutical benefits scheme and from Australia's shelves. We'll have the latest on that. And also the power of political slogans and nicknames. Are we about to see a lot more of them? You might remember that one. Well, in recent times, the Prime Minister called Angus Taylor Timu Abbott in Parliament this week, saying he was the leader of the Liberal One National Party. Labor's toxic taxes is one I've heard a lot

0: since the budget as well. Are they effective? Perhaps some more than others. We'll be chatting about that soon as well. Good afternoon.
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0: Bronwyn Martin from the Transport Management Centre. Good afternoon to you.
3: Hello, Thomas. Derek Peterson here.
0: Oh, sorry, Derek.
3: Traffic. That's okay. Good afternoon to you, Tom. At St Peter's, traffic conditions back to normal now on the M8. There was a broken down truck southbound. We just passed the on-ramps, but all the lanes have now reopened and no delays through there. On the M5 westbound, traffic just a bit slow through Padstow and Revesby after two earlier crashes. Apart from that, traffic moving pretty well along the M1 in both directions. For the M4, no major incidents. There is some slow westbound traffic between Granville and South Wentworthville. At Cowan, there's a broken down truck northbound on the M1 Pacific Motorway, just in the breakdown lane before you get to the Pacific Highway overpass. Checking public transport and no major disruptions to report, including for Sydney train services across the network. You can check the latest on your service by looking at a transport app or the website, transportnsw.info, and the traffic information, livetraffic.com.
0: My apologies, Derek. Great to hear your voice this afternoon. Thank you very much. We'll chat to you again soon. Good on you, mate. Derek Peterson there from the Transport Management Centre.
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0: Thanks for joining us. It is 8 minutes past three. A lot to chat about this afternoon. You may have heard the news this morning that drivers using medicinal cannabis could avoid drug driving charges. The New South Wales government's introducing laws that would allow prescribed cannabis users to drive with a small amount of the drug in their system. Here is the Minister for Roads, Jenny Aitchison, speaking on 702 Breakfast with Craig this morning while he still had a voice.
4: If you've got a prescription for medicinal cannabis, you shouldn't be straight onto a criminal sanction if you make a mistake, just as if you were being prescribed any other opioid or benzodiazepine or any other prescription medication, just for having the presence detected in your system when you're not impaired, you would not be subject to criminal sanctions. But what we're saying is you have to have a prescription, you have to have that registered with Transport for New South Wales, and you have to have undertaken online training with Transport to actually understand the impacts of cannabis on driving.
0: It's the Roads Minister, Jenny Aitchison, speaking with Craig on Breakfast about these new laws that give the green light for drivers to have, as I say, a small amount of medicinal cannabis in their system. Associate Professor Michael Fitzharris is from Monash University's Accident Research Centre, and he's with us now. Good afternoon.
5: Good afternoon, Thomas.
0: This is obviously good news for medicinal cannabis users, but understandably some are concerned about road safety. Should they be concerned?
5: I think it's a really challenging aspect of public policy. I think trying to balance, and what the Minns government are clearly trying to do here is balance out the ability for people who are taking a prescribed medication and balancing out their likelihood or their ability to drive lawfully with that road safety risk that we do know at certain levels of THC, which is the primary constituent for medical cannabis in a lot of formulations, that there is that risk. So it's about balancing that, and I think that's a really important step that New South Wales are proposed to be taking today, and it's a big advance for people who are prescribed substance, who are prescribed medical cannabis, but I think it tries to balance out that road safety risk.
0: We should point out that learner and provisional drivers are excluded, commercial drivers are excluded as well, and there is a requirement to have a 0.0 blood alcohol limit, no alcohol in your system at all. Hey, Michael, what if a driver had any trace of alcohol in their system, even if it was considered under the limit? If they're also on medicinal cannabis, what's the risk?
5: Yeah, look, we know from all of the research that alcohol plus THC and cannabis really amplifies that road safety risk. So that's a really important measure that's accompanying this proposal, and I think that's a really crucial step in protecting the road safety risk, and it's a guardrail, it's a very important safety net to allow this sort of really common sense proposal to go ahead, I think.
0: Are there any laws like this sort of elsewhere in the world? The government today is hailing it as a world first. Is that true?
5: It is, Thomas, and I think it's certainly a world's first. New South Wales government are using the saliva test. So in defining the cohort of medical cannabis users who are prescribed medical cannabis, nowhere else in the world is doing this in the way that's done. There are some programs around the world where there are defences or there are exemptions, but this provides a really strong balance and the package. Other jurisdictions like Ireland and some states in the United States, for example, they do have registration schemes where, and that's what's being proposed here, where people who are prescribed medical cannabis do have to register with the Transport Department in those jurisdictions. So that's not unique, but the whole package is, and certainly setting the level and how all of this is being approached is absolutely a world first. And it will change and have significant ramifications, I think, for other jurisdictions, not just in Australia, but elsewhere. We'll be looking at this.
0: Okay, we've had some texts on this. Hi, I'm in agreement with this new law for medicinal cannabis, says this listener. We're allowed to drive with X amount of alcohol in our system. We're allowed to drive on prescription opioids, and yet we haven't been able to drive with X amount of medicinal cannabis. So I'm in favour of it, that text reads. You mentioned a moment ago, Michael Fitzharris, about the risks of having THC and alcohol in your bloodstream at the one time, but how does using medicinal cannabis compare with, say, having alcohol in your system in terms of that risk of impairment?
5: Yeah, there certainly have been studies that have actually compared the two, and what we've seen from studies that have been done in the Netherlands in on road and on enclosed tracks and also in driving simulators, we can see that depending on the dose, it can be upwards of a 0.05 and greater. So adding alcohol plus the THC together, we can see 0.08, 0.15 level of sort of that sort of equivalence. So getting the level right and actually separating out the BAC of having zero is really important. But this scheme as proposed also requires that people do not have any other illicit drug in their system as well. And that's also important because once we start to mix things, we call it polydrug use, things can get really bad really quickly on the roads with massively accelerated risk. So this is why this is so innovative, and it's so important that those guardrails are put in. And also taking out this scheme, it doesn't apply to learner drivers, probationary drivers, yeah, and commercial drivers, because they have their own level of risk as well.
0: Malcolm agrees with our previous text. Hi, Tom. While there's concern in some circles about driving with medicinal cannabis in one system, are there similar laws with respect to driving with medical opioids in one system? I don't hear any such concerns, Malcolm says. I just want to take a call from John in Gosford for a moment, Michael. John, you're a medicinal cannabis user, is that right? How do you feel about these changes?
6: Yeah, I think the changes will be good, especially because it's a real great. As my prescribing doctor told me, I've been using the medical cannabis for 3 years. It's a grey area pretty much, and he recommended not driving for 12 hours after use. But I'm also in a forum with about 60,000 medical cannabis users, and I just want to bring up the point that, like, a lot of people worry there's going to be a lot more people using cannabis driving, but... from what I understand and from the community that I am, everyone is pretty much driving at the moment. They're just taking a risk that they can be charged at the moment. So I don't think it's going to create a lot more drivers using cannabis on the roads. It's just that...
0: You're saying they're driving anyway, John.
6: Yeah.
0: Yeah.
6: And like I said, my doctor told me that he just said 12 hours. He didn't say don't drive it or anything like that. He said it's a real grey area, and that was, you know, 2 or 3 years ago. So, yeah, I just want to ease some people's concerns, or if they're worried about a flood of people going out there doing it.
0: Yeah.
6: That they're already probably out there doing it.
0: They might be doing it anyway. Yeah. Hey, John, someone's texted in. How do you feel about this? Someone's texted in. Anyone can get a cannabis prescription. I know plenty of recreational users that have prescriptions, and I've heard from them how easy it is. I myself receive ads online for medicinal cannabis prescription services that just connect you with a doctor over the phone. Are you concerned that, I mean, you use it for a medicinal reason, but are you concerned you're being painted with a certain brush here with this view from some people that, you know, anyone can get a prescription for it?
6: I think it's a lot harder than people think, or maybe a few years ago there were some rogue clinics going around signing up people a lot easier, but a lot of them now, especially on the forum, you'll have people querying it where they're trying to get on it and they can't, just because they go through your medical history. If there's any history of schizophrenia or any psychological things like that, they will not accept you. They won't take you on. And you have to have shown that you have used something else to treat what you're going to be using the medical cannabis for. You can't use medical cannabis as a first thing to try.
0: Really good to hear from you, John. Thanks. And as a perspective of someone who does use it, appreciate your call, mate. Thank you very much.
6: Thanks.
0: Take care. John in Gosford there. Associate Professor Michael Fitzharris from Monash University's Accident Research Centre is with us. Michael, I also note you mentioned there provisional drivers are excluded, so are learner drivers, but cannabis users will also have to register with Transport for New South Wales. How does that help safety if they've registered?
5: Yeah, there's a few elements to that. One, the registration will, of course, create the pathway for them to do the online education program that I understand is also a part of this package. So that will, and listening to Premier Minns this morning in that press conference, that will obviously inform people about their how to drive and the use of their medication and the requirements of the system itself. So that's a really important pathway, but it also is a really good protection to make sure that people's prescription is valid and it's current. And I think those are really important aspects around ensuring the integrity of the system, and that's why that registration. And those systems are actually used commonly in other parts of the world. It's an Australian first, and I think the government's to be applauded for implementing that scheme through Transport, because it facilitates these other steps and these other measures. And I think, as I say, it's done in Ireland, it's done in other parts of Canada and North America, United States as well. So that's a really good pathway to ensure that the people who are on the scheme, who are accessing this reform package, are classic medical cannabis patients like John, who is incredibly well versed in it, and it's credit to him to understand that as well.
0: Okay. Vanessa from Caringbah South just got a question. Hi, Vanessa.
7: Hi. I've got two questions, actually. One of them is that how will the person who's actually taking the medical cannabis be able to regulate themselves and knowing that they're under the limit, given that I've worked in the field of DUIs and things, and different people metabolize at different rates, depending whether they've eaten, depending whether they've slept and things like that.
0: So it
7: will be really difficult. Another thing is I've actually got chronic regional pain syndrome, and my GP and other specialists have said the jury's out on whether cannabis actually helps pain.
0: Okay. Vanessa, two good questions. Thank you very much for the call. I appreciate it. Vanessa in Caringbah South there. What are your views, Michael? I feel as though the latter might open up a whole other discussion. We can have another time about pain. But, personally being able to monitor your impairment, that is an interesting point. How would one do that?
5: Yeah, it is. Because they're using saliva, there's some really strong evidence that's developed over the last 20, 30 years on how saliva and cannabis, or should I say THC, which is the actual compound tested for, on the saliva screening roadside device, how that works within the mouth. And that's why it's dose dependent. If you're taking an enormous dose, obviously it'll stay in your mouth saliva longer. But we see that's the time frame in which the skills needed for safe driving are actually really impaired.
0: Okay.
5: So one of the things around, we often hear people's metabolism is different, but we can see how it works within the saliva. But we also have a situation too, and I often reflect how people metabolize alcohol is also very different, but we don't have that discussion with that either. We've set the threshold and we accept it as a society because it's a risk that we need to manage, and that's a really important road safety protection.
0: As you say, it's been universally accepted. Great to hear your thoughts, Michael. Really appreciate your time this afternoon.
5: Thanks, Thomas.
0: Thanks a lot. Associate Professor Michael Fitzharris there from Monash University's Accident Research Centre. How do you feel about these changes? 1-300-222-702.
1: 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On Evenings Tonight, Peter Cox from Go West will be here, and the comedians join us for the unbelievable but true stories of this week's news.
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0: It's 3:20. Thomas Arisi with you on 702 Drive this afternoon. Strap yourself in. It's less than a year until the next state election, And a federal election will need to happen on or before the 20th of May 2028. It'll happen sooner than you think. And that means you might want to start getting across the different slogans and other marketing ploys that the various political parties will be trotting out, inevitably. And that way you'll be alert to the messaging. Let's call it a lesson in political literacy. Political parties say they pay big bucks for advice on how to synthesise their overall messaging into something that will stick. There's a lot that goes into this. So what are the slogans of the past that have stuck? And what can you expect to hear more of over the next year or two? Dr. Andrew Hughes is a lecturer in marketing at the ANU. Hi, Andrew.
8: G'day, Tom. G'day, everyone.
0: Thank you very much for joining us. It's interesting to think of some of the very early ones. You know, Robert Minns.

0: He spoke about the forgotten people back in 1942. There was Ben Chifley's famous The Light on the Hill in 1949 at the Sydney Trades Hall. And then, of course, it was Whitlam with this one. It's Time, which worked pretty well. And to imagine the spin doctors will be getting pretty busy right now. New South Wales heading to the polls next March, a federal election of the House and half the Senate by May 2028. How has the 24-hour news cycle changed the way politicians need to think about getting that messaging out?
1: What it's done is create what I call a duality of slogans. So we have two campaigns being run now by political parties all the time. One's the positive brand building and one's the negative brand destroying. So in other words, they try and build their brand up at the same time destroy the other brand. And that means they can then branch off that, create different narratives as well. And those narratives can run on social media 24/7, 365. So there's no stop to it anymore. Once upon a time, it used to be the 33-day campaign, very short, very sharp, and then they disappear into obscurity again with their slogans and marketing. That's gone. In the modern era, it's all about brand management all the way through. We saw that in the budget this year as well, very eminent in the budget, where the use of certain language and terminology was very, very powerful and very important how that messaging for the budget was received.
0: It's not just one slogan for each party per campaign, is it? Either.
1: No.
0: Like, it's catchphrases, it's ideas, it's ways of describing different people, and I guess increasingly so, different groups in society.
1: That's right. And that's the thing. It's all about then creating these different narratives which branch off the central theme. There used to be a rule, and I used to call it the 3x3x3 rule. So you'd have three big issues you connect to your slogan. So that could be visionary issues, or it could be an issue about doing something with taxation or the economy sort of thing. And then three medium-sized issues, which might apply to more state level, let's say, and then three suburban issues. And they all come off that central narrative, but also can be linked into the negative one as well. So you can then use them as well to say, hey, look, Party B, who are our opponents, aren't doing these things at all, but we are. So it lets your candidate go a lot more local, and also means they don't get caught up in that whole, here's the six-point plan, which no one can remember, which we've seen in recent
0: that's
1: times.
0: That's backfired in recent times, hasn't it? A few that I'm hearing recently, right, the Coalition referring to the budget as Labor's toxic taxes. Labor's got one at the moment. They're referring to the Coalition. I guess this idea that it would include One Nation. They're calling Angus Taylor the leader of the Liberal One National Party. The Prime Minister calling Angus Taylor Timu Abbott, and even within the budget itself, you've got terminology like, you know, they're calling it the Working Australians Tax Office, stuff like that. Do you think that political parties do this because they still believe it works, though? I feel like we are all sick of it, and these days we can see right through it.
1: Oh, we can. That's the thing. I think sometimes political parties are like 5-10 years behind where we are, because they don't understand we're so exposed to marketing in every part of our lives. We can spot marketing being done to us by them now as well. And I think they forget that. And I think they think the old methods still ring true and work. I'll give you an example. If you're doing a budget and you don't say tax cuts, for example, the new thinking would be you say tax relief, because cut sounds negative. Relief sounds positive. So even though it's referring to the same thing, see how they use terminology? It's very clever.
0: Yeah, it's a more of a soothing, reassuring word than
1: I won't
0: the word
1: say tax.
0: Cut.
1: You know, Tom, let's not say tax at all. Let's talk about how we're going to redistribute wealth in Australia.
0: Yeah.
1: It's about wealth inequality. It's not about tax anymore. It's
0: Don't
1: about wealth
0: use
1: inequality.
0: The three-letter word. Don't use a three-letter T word. But if you repeat a slogan too many times, we actually did a bit of an exercise this afternoon looking at different ones that have been, you know, used over time by different people. Look, honestly, there was Stop the Boats, of course. Keep the Bastards Honest by Don Chipper, the Democrats in the 1990s. It goes on and on. But if you repeat it too many times, does it lose its potency?
1: Of course, yeah. And if you repeat it or even copy from other people, it goes. Have you noticed how the Coalition lately, they want to say make Australia great again, but they don't, because they realise that links into Trump directly.
0: Yeah.
1: And they look as though they're not having any innovation at all with their own campaign slogan. But they talk about it so much. They go, we want to make Australia better again. And I'm thinking, just say it. Because at least then we know you're authentic.
0: Indeed, indeed. I played It's Time there, obviously, from the Whitlam campaign a moment ago. I remember having a chat with Anthony Green, our formerly chief election analyst.
1: Yeah, he's
0: and
1: good.
0: Anthony told me about a year ago, he said the best one he'd ever seen was a campaign that you

0: Tony Blair used that in 1997. I just remember Anthony saying, you know, whether you agreed with him or not in terms of an election strategy, it was a masterstroke using that song. Does music help generally, Andrew?
1: It does, because what it does, it frames your campaign in the era of how you want it to be seen as, or the context you want it to be seen as. So using a song like that means things can only get better. It's positive, it's aspirational, but it's also modern. So what you're trying to say is that the existing party in government might be very old-fashioned, very traditional, out of touch, but you're saying, hey, under us, things can only get better.
0: There's also...
1: And so it's a...
0: Yeah, sorry, yeah, really positive. Really positive. There's also this one. Yes.

0: Obama. And yes, we can. Sort of talking over Will I Am there. Andrew, it's interesting. Liza and Sydenham's texted in. We don't care what slogans are. We care that they are truthful. We need truth in advertising and politics, in law, to stop the deception. Really good point, but I wonder, is it that simple? Do slogans almost, are they more valuable than the truth for some political leaders? I wish they yes. weren't, but are they?
1: Yeah, because they create that narrative. And nowadays, modern politics is about storytelling, narrative telling, allowing your candidates and your team to do the same thing based off that theme. And then suddenly, you're no longer telling a story about politics or being so political, because most of us, if we say politics and political parties, go, "Ooh, okay, I'm angry now," or "I don't want to listen to it anymore." But instead, I'll talk about my story, my life, what background I've come from. You hear the Prime Minister do this a lot, right? I come from a house where my mum brought me up and it was housing.
0: Yeah,
1: Yeah, see? And that's really part of his narrative now. So you can see he's been told to do it as well as the way how he does it himself. But at the same time, we've got a sense it's authentic, it's real, and still connects with you.
0: David's texted in. David says, "Hi, Tom. Do you remember the most insipid election slogan of all time used by Maurice Yemmer's government in 2007? I do remember it. The slogan was, 'More to do, but we're heading in the right direction.'" Now, David said, "I wonder if they actually paid money for that." Does that sort of cast a revealing light on the fact that if you try to be honest and say, "Yeah, look, we've got more to do, but we're heading there, we're getting there," honesty doesn't necessarily work with slogans?
1: Yeah, correct. And because sometimes we think, hang on, every politician says that, and our perception of politicians is so low as an occupation. We have them down on the most untrustworthy occupations there are. And so when you say, "Oh, no, trust us, we're moving in the right direction," people just go, "No, you're not. You're actually not. How do I trust you anyway? Because you're a politician. You've lied about everything. You're not honest with me at all." So you should be very careful on how you use those slogans nowadays. So I'll give you an example of someone who used a different slogan, Jacinda Ardern in New Zealand in 2017, "Let's do this," right? So it's really positive. Again, it doesn't talk about direction or making things necessarily better. "Let's do this." Anthony Albanese in 2022, "A better future." That's all he said. It was very simple, you know, very open-ended in a way. That, sure, it's not very specific to anything in particular, but compared to what Scott Morrison was in 2022, it worked so well. It's quite effective.
0: It's great having you on, Andrew. Sorry, continue.
1: Tom. You could let me go forever.
0: I know. I could fill the show having a chat to you about slogans, but you know what? I hazard a guess there might be more that we can analyse as the months go on before the next election campaign. So look, thank you very much for joining us, and we'll chat again soon.
1: Done. Thanks, Tom.
0: Take care, mate. Thanks a lot. Dr. Andrew Hughes, their lecturer in marketing at the Australian National University. It's 3:30.
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0: Traffic. 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Good afternoon.
3: Thomas, good afternoon. Seeing an earlier crash at Beverly Hills, just south of the M5, the King George Road, Broad Arrow Road, and Cogra Princes Highway, very slow northbound, Rocky Point Road up towards Bay Street, Rockdale. Seeing General Hose Drive, Sewing Airport Tunnel, onto the M5 East, out towards the Main Tunnel, and Campbelltown to Mount Adam. The Rowland Road slows across the Hume westbound. I'm Jeff Wallace, mate.
0: Good on you, Jeff. Thank you.
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0: Let's get some news headlines. Adam Storey, good afternoon.
5: Afternoon, Thomas. The High Court has dismissed an application by the group White Australia, which had hoped to lift its listing as a hate group ahead of a formal High Court hearing later in the year. The neo-Nazi group is the second group to be listed as a prohibited hate group under new laws passed after the Bondi terror attack. Labor's omnibus bill, which includes changes to the capital gains tax,

0: negative gearing has passed the lower house without amendment, but the bill has now been referred to a Senate committee, which is due to report back on June the 19th. And Israel and Lebanon have agreed to renew a ceasefire, as US President Donald Trump says a peace deal with Iran could come as early as this weekend. More news at 4.
1: Thanks, Ads. Let's see how the weather is shaping up this afternoon. This is 702 ABC Sydney. Thomas Ariti with you on Drive. It is currently 18 in the city, 17 in Camden, 18 in Gosford, 10 in Katoomba, 18 here in Parramatta, 18 in Penrith and Cronulla as well. A bit grey out there, a bit windy. That shower should be clearing as the afternoon goes on. Winds tending westerly overnight with a minimum of 12. For tomorrow, a top of 20 in the CBD and 19 in Penrith. Partly cloudy, but a medium chance of showers most likely in the morning. They should clear as the day goes on. But looking towards the weekend, sunny on Saturday and Sunday. I'd like to ask you this for a moment. Keen to hear your thoughts if you're willing to share.

0: There's a lot of talk this week about our fertility rate being at a record low. It's forecast to fall to 1.42 children per woman by the end of this month, to be exact. And given that, you might have read a few articles about women who are choosing not to have children for various reasons. Keen to hear from you this afternoon. Who is having a baby? Let's celebrate babies today. I'd love to hear from you if you're expecting. Is it your first? Is it your second? Is it your fifth? If you're in that camp, it seems like you're a rare find at the moment. What's played into your decision to have a baby? How are you feeling? I'd love to hear from you this afternoon. 1-300-222-702. You know, you might be a grandparent waiting for your first grandchild, for example. Share your stories there as well. 0467-922-702 is the number to text in. 1-300-222-702. I'd love to hear from you. It is 25 to 4.
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0: Thomas Ariti with you. Thanks for joining us this afternoon. Breast cancer and endometriosis patients have heard a drug they've been relying on is being pulled from the pharmaceutical benefits scheme and from Australia's shelves. AstraZeneca, the manufacturer, recently wrote to clinicians saying the 3.6 milligram dose of Zoladex would not be available here from the start of November. Now, there are some options available to those who need it after then, but it has understandably caused concern among patients. ABC reporter Mary Lloyd has been following the story and joins us now. Hi, Mary.
4: Hi.
0: Can you first tell me, Zoladex, what does this drug do and why is it so important?
4: Yeah, so Zoladex 3.6 milligram, and we'll get to the larger dose in a bit, is used as an ovarian suppression. So it switches off the woman's ovaries or puts them into a state of like hibernation, let's call it. And so it is used in breast cancer patients, in early breast cancer patients. It's used to starve any estrogen-positive cancers of estrogen. So some cancers are fueled by that hormone. So switching off the ovaries stops any of those cells that might have got away from setting up shop anywhere in the body. And in metastatic breast cancer, it slows the progression, the growth of any tumours. So it is a life-lengthening and very possibly a life-saving drug for those women. Women with endometriosis, for them it's used to slow the growth of the lining of the endometrium. So the lining of the uterus, which is the endometrium. And so that is one treatment which is offered to them in management of that condition.
0: Okay, you mentioned there the larger dose, which I'll ask you about in a moment, but do we know why the manufacturer's done this?
4: It's really not particularly clear. So they have come out and said the words, and these are their words and a statement that we've had from them, that the decision was a global AstraZeneca decision to reduce the dose options available in some countries. Now, we have spoken to them, we've put questions to them, and they haven't really offered much more.

0: context than that. They do say that it is for commercial reasons. We've asked the health department if they can clarify any of this, because, of course, this drug is listed on the PBS. So a lot of women who will be accessing it in Australia will be relying on getting it as a publicly funded medication for their cancer treatment. The health department also says all they know is commercial reasons and hasn't been able to tell patients much more beyond that. We have asked AstraZeneca, because they did say that it is about reducing dose options available in some countries. So we asked them which other countries are facing the same decision, and they weren't able to let us know that any other countries have been affected.
1: So that's the 3.6 milligram dose of Zoladex, Mary. There is a higher dose of the drug. It's currently used for prostate cancer. Zoladex 10.8 milligram, and that will remain on the PBS. What, could that be another option here? Could that be of use for breast cancer and endometriosis patients?
0: Yes, it could be, but currently the Therapeutic Goods Administration has not approved that dosage for use in breast cancer patients. So there is a little bit of work that needs to be done in the regulatory environment to be able to make that possible. So at the moment, we know that this drug is not going to become available either on the PBS or privately. So that's also another curious development with this, that they're not going to sell it to you across the, over the counter, even if you've just got a private script from your doctor here in Australia. The thing with the bigger dose, the larger dose one, is that it's so you only get it every 3 months. So there is some question there about whether there's a possibility that a woman's ovaries could start waking up, as it were, towards the end as that dosage wears off. The Zoladex 3.6 is always given in combination with other drugs. So it's really a question for clinicians here about how that larger dose will interact with those other drugs that the woman will be on.
1: Okay, apart from the larger dose of Zoladex, are there other options here once the 3.6 milligram dose is taken off the shelves?
0: There are other manufacturers in other parts of the world that make similar drugs or similar formulations. None of those are currently approved in Australia. So the government will be looking now, the health department and patient advocacy groups will be looking around to see what they can source from overseas and whether we can get approval here for those drugs to go onto the PBS or to be made available. But as of now, they're not available in Australia.
1: How are patients feeling about this?
0: I think there's a lot of confusion, mainly because the messaging hasn't been particularly clear and people can't quite work out why this is happening. And a lot of women will be feeling anxious. This is a drug that women take at a very difficult time in their lives. They have very possibly gone through breast surgery, chemotherapy, radiation, and now they've got to go into this forced menopause. It's a state of medical menopause, which presents all sorts of challenges. You know, it's massive change to your body there. And now they're hearing that possibly this drug, which has been for the long while now, the basis of medical intervention used in Australia to treat this type of cancer and these conditions, and it might not be available. It's very stressful for them.
1: Do you mind me asking, Mary Lloyd, you've gone through your own cancer journey, two different types of breast cancer. Did this drug help you?
0: Yes. So I was on Zoladex for 5 years. I came off it late last year because the evidence is that you stay on it for a particular length of time, and then beyond that, there's really little evidence that it has any further benefit. So I was using it. It's a challenging drug to be on. You don't take it down the neck. It's a small pellet, which is actually injected under your skin in your abdomen. So it's quite a confronting treatment. And I do hear that the 10.8 milligram dose has an even larger needle. So, you know, that's another complication for women. But every time you go and have it done, you've got to pay for an extra appointment. So the larger dose means fewer appointments.

0: that is an upside there, I guess. But yeah, it's pretty challenging.
1: Thanks for providing some of that personal reflection as well, Mary, and always great to have a chat. Thank you very much for joining us.
0: Thanks, Tom.
1: Take care. ABC reporter Mary Lloyd.
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1: So 18 minutes to four. Do you have a favourite fountain in Sydney? The Archibald Fountain in Hyde Park. Surely it's got to be up there, doesn't it? As you know, the Archibald Fountain's been in the news this week for the strangest of reasons when an Uber driver was charged after reversing into it on Tuesday night. And it made me think, you know, I love a bit of local history, as you might know, listening to this program. I wanted to look into the fountain itself. It has a fascinating story. It was designed by a French artist to commemorate the relationship between France and Australia. Sorry, I laugh because it's kind of amusing. It was a French driver charged after the crash. But anyway, there you go. The fountain, though, wouldn't exist without a bequest from the man it was named after, Jules François Archibald, the founder and editor of The Bulletin magazine. Lisa Murray is a freelance public historian who's here now. Hi, Lisa.
4: Hi, Thomas.
1: It's a fascinating story, isn't it? Tell us about J.F. Archibald. He had a love of everything French, didn't he, by the looks of it?
4: He did. I mean, he's a really interesting character who's actually born in Victoria as John Felton Archibald. Yeah, he just did love all things French. And so he restyled himself as Jules François and kind of refashioned himself, even with an imaginary sort of French ancestry and everything. But he made his mark in Sydney as the editor of the Bulletin, which you mentioned.
1: And he sort of wanted, I find that interesting, so he even changed his name, his middle name to François, because he was such a Francophile. He wanted the fountain to sort of be a commemoration of French-Australian cooperation in the First World War. Is that right?
4: Yeah, that's correct. I mean, he had a real interest in the arts as well as sort of writers and journalism. And so he was very successful as editor of the Bulletin. So he had quite a large estate. So he bequeathed the fountain to the citizens of Sydney and requested that a fountain be built to commemorate this kind of connection through the First World War. Archibald died in 1919, so he witnessed, the First World War and was aware of its impact both here in Australia and in France and Europe.
1: Yeah, right. Coincidentally, I was reading today that the fountain itself, the sculpture itself, was completed in France exactly 100 years ago, 1926, but it wasn't installed here until 1932. I mean, he was obviously wealthy, J.F. Archibald. Is that down to his ownership of the Bulletin?
4: Yeah, pretty much. That's one of his main areas where he worked for most of his life. He absolutely loved journalism. He was really supportive of emerging Australian writers and also illustrators and cartoonists. So people like Henry Lawson got their break through the Bulletin it was widely read as in the late 19th and early 20th century. It was sort of considered one of the sort of great newspapers that everyone read.
1: Oh, yeah, absolutely. I feel like I should describe the fountain for those who haven't seen it because it is iconic. It's in the shape of a hexagon with a bronze statue of the Greek god Apollo raised 6 metres high on this pedestal, and there's an arch of water sort of spraying behind it. And at Apollo's feet, water sprays from these horses' heads into a series of three bases. It's quite something. But I should note before I let you go, Lisa, along with the bequest for the Archibald Fountain, he's also responsible for giving us the Archibald Prize. Let's not forget that. Two incredible contributions to Sydney.
4: Yeah, that's right. And I think it's really interesting. Part of the reason that he decided to bequeath money for a art prize was because that he actually commissioned a portrait of Henry Lawson, and he was so delighted with the result that he endowed an annual portrait competition for the art gallery. And I think this is really interesting, his sort of continuing support of the arts. And I should just say too, Tom, before I go, that one of the interesting things you mentioned, the fountain was, you know, sculpted in 1926, but didn't get put in place until 1932. And part of the reason for that was because the city Circle Line was being built, which was with a cut and cover
1: underneath.
4: Yeah, underneath.
1: Underneath Hyde Park.
4: Built into it. So all of Hyde Park kind of got redesigned in the late 20s. And so it was actually quite a deliberate choice to put the fountain at one end of the park and then the Art Deco Anzac Memorial at the other end of the park. So, in fact, you know, it's actually bookended the park by these two war memorials.
1: I'm a train fanatic and a train history fanatic, and that cut and cover method they did the City Circle Line where they literally dug up Hyde Park.
4: I guess
1: you could, as you say, you could really redesign the whole park after you'd covered over the tunnel and done that. Hey, Lisa, just stay with us because Georgia from Potts Point's on the line, who has a really interesting story I want to share with you as well. Hi, Georgia.
3: Hi.
1: What's your connection to this?
3: Well, I think it's my great-great-grandfather. He was the Lord Mayor at the time who commissioned the building of the Archibald Fountain, and his name is on the fountain.
1: No way.
3: And my grandfather was head of Sydney Water Board back in the time. I don't know a lot of the history, but I'm just calling in because it's like there's a connection here. So
1: no, that's awesome. I'm so glad you called. So your great-great-grandfather commissioned the fountain and his name's on the fountain.
3: Yeah, he is on the fountain. You can see Alderman S. Walder. Do know that the Walders, they have a number of buildings that still have the name on them because unfortunately, they built tents during the war, so profited.
1: Yeah.
3: And my great someone has like war medals, and there's just like this bit of history. And I thought I'd call in because.
1: Oh,
3: like,
1: thank you! I'm so glad you called in. No, that's an awesome connection. Thank you very much, Georgia. Appreciate the call.
3: That's okay.
1: Good on you, Georgia at Potts Point. Lisa Murray, how about that? We have the great great granddaughter of the person who commissioned the fountain. That's pretty cool.
4: Yeah, lovely connections. I mean, that's the great thing about Sydney. A lot of the Sydney business people got involved in local councils, and so there are these wonderful connections that get made all through Sydney in this way. And Walder, was very much a prominent Lord Mayor, and he served just 1 year in 1932, but got the honour of opening the fountain.
1: Well, there you go. You just met his great-great-granddaughter. So that's pretty great. Hey, Lisa, it's been great having a chat. I love a bit of history in the program, so we really appreciate you coming on. Thank you so much.
4: It's my pleasure. Thanks, Tom.
1: Good on you. Take care. Lisa Murray, their freelance public historian, on the fascinating story behind the Archibald Fountain. It's 10 to 4.
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1: Traffic. If you're in Kingswood on the Great Western Highway, just near O'Connell Street, a car's broken down. One of two eastbound lanes are closed. And on the central coast at Bateau Bay, on the entrance road near Yucala Street, there's a three-vehicle crash there, currently affecting northbound traffic. That's about all I'm seeing at the moment. If I've missed anything, flick me a text 0467 922 702.
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1: Let's head into the world of tech now.

0: Stark is the founder and editor of picker.com.au. I've stuck with the Doctor Who theme, Lee. What do you reckon?
1: That's okay. Look, there are worse themes.
0: Okay, you don't like it, do you? You're like tapping your toes to the other one. We'll have a debrief later.
1: I just can't dance to it.
0: Yeah, fair enough. All right, we'll have a debrief later and we'll figure it out. I like just for a bit of a different flavour. Thanks for coming on. Now, Lee, a lot of AI news around today, artificial intelligence. There's a report out from Deloitte and it's saying that human judgment will still be key, but the winners from the technology, from AI technology, will be those organisations that combine human and machine strengths. That's out today from Deloitte. I'm keen to hear from you. Are there any jobs that you think are completely safe from artificial intelligence from where we stand at the moment?
1: At the moment, anything involving people and physical labour. So if you're a healthcare professional, it's very unlikely AI is going to take over your job. It might assist you in certain ways, maybe, but it doesn't necessarily mean, like if my wife's an embryologist, AI is not going to take that role. Not for a while yet. Doctors, same.

0: sorts of thing. Nurses, they're completely needed. Tradies are unlikely to be overtaken by AI, even educators, so teachers. AI is not always fantastic at dictating things that we've learned, largely because it can get a lot of things wrong, often without realizing it. So, specifically people-focused jobs and jobs that involve actual creativity and critical thinking. There are models that will actually advertise themselves as thinking. They're not technically thinking. They're processing data similar to how we think, but it's not really thinking. They've got no free will or free thought.
1: They're jobs that sort of won't go away, as you say, as a result of AI. But this Deloitte report's also made the point it will strengthen some occupations. Some roles could see stronger demand. Do you think we should be looking at AI through that lens and focus on the opportunity rather than the detriment?
0: With trepidation, possibly. I mean, you could be cautious about aspects of this. AI is doing a lot of things now, but whether it's actually contributing positively still kind of remains to be seen. There's also differences between AI. When we say AI, most people think of things like ChatGPT and Google Gemini. That's not necessarily the same as AI models that might be able to detect cancer or AI models that might be able to speed up manufacturing. So there's different degrees of AI. A lot of AI can do some very good things, but some AI, much of what we see and gets reported in the media, doesn't necessarily make things better. It just makes things faster.
1: Okay, here's one for wannabe DJs. I'm reading that anyone will be able to remix music using AI soon. What's going on there?
0: So there are actually AI music services, and weirdly, I'll send you some later on, where I, a couple of years ago, tried recreating David Bowie and Beyonce and found it is remarkably easy to get quite close to the real thing, provided you know what to tell the AI prompting systems.
1: Okay.
0: Spotify has... That itself is a whole thing to unravel. But Spotify is teaming up with Universal Music, who also has an agreement with one of these AI music platforms. And what will happen is it will soon give fans, basically, the ability to write a prompt in and remix audio so that they'll be able to make their own mixes for the music services. And this sort of thing kind of already begins to happen on AI music platforms, but it's not technically allowed. This is Spotify saying, hey, if you give us more money, we'll actually be able to let you do it with the songs you like and listen to those instead.
1: So when you say remix your favorite songs on those platforms, what do you mean? Actually altering the sound of the music or creating your own feed of those songs? What do you mean by remix?
0: At the moment on those platforms, it's basically recreating them. So many of the platforms, at least two of them, have the ability to upload a song and have it a kind of reinterpreted. And that can be handy if you're an old band, you've got some old recordings, and you want to see what your song might sound like if Nickelback performed it or something horrendous like that.
1: Well, any remix of Nickelback will make it better.
0: We can only hope. So if you've got something like that, you can upload the music. People already kind of do that. They take songs and they upload them and they get that sort of effect out of it. This would be the ability to say, hey, I'm listening to Post Malone. I'd like it to remix to sound like this person, and effectively an AI would make it happen.
1: How do you think the artists feel about this with, you know, anyone at home being able to use AI to sort of alter their music?
0: I don't think it's positive. And at one point last year, there was a massive letter from the music industry and from artists in general, basically saying this is all a terrible idea. AI music is not good for the industry. And when you start playing with it, you actually kind of understand where they're coming from, because it is eerily easy to create music to sound like someone else. AI music can be used positively. You can use it to jam on, to riff on, but used in this way, it starts to get into really weird territory.
1: Lee Stark is with us, founder and editor of picker.com.au. That is PICKR.com.au. Lee comes in each week to chat tech with us. It's 5 to 4 on 702 ABC Sydney. Thomas Arete with you this afternoon on Drive. Lee, this is a bit of a worry. WhatsApp is becoming a target for scammers. What's going on?
0: So everyone who uses the WhatsApp account, and there's over 3 billion people using WhatsApp around the world. It's end-to-end encrypted. It theoretically sounds like it's safe, but you might not be aware that if it's on your phone, you can actually pair it with an iPad or an Android tablet or a computer. That's called pairing. There's a new type of scam called ghost pairing. What happens is someone, probably familiar, sends you a link to maybe check out my picture or check out my family. You follow it. You look like you're at the WhatsApp website or a Facebook website. You enter details, and all of a sudden what you've done is you've actually paired your WhatsApp account with a scammer's account.
1: So they can read everything.
0: They can see everything. But worse, if you set up your WhatsApp account as a multi-factor, so sort of like an authentication system, they can also send those IDs and those checks and receive them for you. They can also send messages on your behalf. Really easy fix for this. It's happening around the world. Just basically go into your settings inside WhatsApp and look for linked devices or paired devices. And if there's something in there you don't recognize, get rid of it. And if you don't recognize any of them, get rid of all of them. That's your easy way of making sure you don't get hit under ghost pairing.
1: But you have to decide to accept that pair, don't you? So isn't one of the obvious defense mechanisms is to not accept any of these pairing requests unless you know that you've done it?
0: That's correct, except for the fact that if you're caught on a phishing website, it can seem like it's a requirement as part of joining this website. And that's typically how this works. Phishing in general is a way of trying to get your details out without you being the wiser.
1: Okay, so how would that, can you just give us an example of how that would look on a phishing website if it's trying to get you to accept a ghost pairing request, but it cloaks what it looks like? Can you give us an example of what it might be doing?
0: It would effectively ask you to log in and would likely come with a small code or a QR code that you would grab your phone to do. And many of us are kind of accustomed to doing that anyway, because QR codes have become that form of connection and handshake protocol. The way WhatsApp does pairing in general is with a QR code, so they're piggybacking off that.
1: Okay, so basically you can go in, see if there's any pairing requests, and if they all look, I mean, theoretically, unless you've actively decided to pair with your tablet or something, there shouldn't be any pairing requests there.
0: Correct.
1: In your settings.
0: Correct.
1: Yeah,
0: absolutely.
1: Right.
0: So if you have anything in there and you didn't mean to, obviously delete them all, it's within your control. But if you see any in there, now might be a good time to just get rid of them and possibly change any passwords or just be aware of things like that have happened.
1: Yeah, gosh, I feel like every day we're talking about a different scam. Lee, always great having you on. Thank you very much for joining us. We'll chat again next week.
0: Happy to help.
1: Good on you. Lee Stark there, founder and editor of Picker, PICKR.com.au. It's almost time for the 4 o'clock news. After that, anyone who's ever tried to do even the smallest of home renovations in this city will know there's a lot of red tape involved. There's the design, the DA, all of that kind of thing. You might have read about this story today. There's a house in Strathfield where several additions were found to be non-compliant. In fact, quite a lot of the house. And now it's gone before the New South Wales Land and Environment Court. It's been sitting there empty for quite a while, but they were told to demolish it. It should be a pile of rubble. We've got an update on that. So we'll be taking a look at that after the 4 o'clock news. And the political communications expert Ed Cooper will be joining us. He's got a new book out called Angertainment. It's a really great read. It's taking a look at what's happened with social media. How did it go from being a really useful communication tool to talk to your friends and family to this tool that's been used to build political and cultural capital, with anger really being the key to that? That is coming up as well. The time now is 4 o'clock.
2: Story with ABC News. The Reserve Bank says it expects the economy to slow further in the months ahead. RBA Chief Economist Sarah Hunter has told a federal parliamentary committee the bank thinks the economy is going to go into a bit of a slowdown. Gross domestic product figures published yesterday showed economic growth slowed 0.3% in the March quarter, 2.3% in the March quarter rather, and the bank says it's been trying to close the gap between economic demand and what the economy is capable of producing. Meanwhile, the Commonwealth Bank is predicting house prices will remain flat for the rest of the year as the federal government introduces its budget tax reforms. The first tranche of legislation, which includes changes to capital gains tax and negative gearing, has passed the lower house. CommBank Chief Economist Luke Yeaman says they've now revised their forecasts.
3: In our view, it is clear that the housing market is in for a weaker period. We are going to see house prices come off. And in our view, that downturn in the housing market is probably going to be a little stronger than we had initially anticipated on budget night. So we initially thought that house prices this year would grow by about 5%.
2: A Victorian court has heard a Melbourne woman mistreated a Yazidi woman that her family allegedly purchased while supporting Islamic State in Syria. James Oaten reports.
4: Zainab Ahmed is seeking bail after she was charged with slavery-related offences. The court heard she moved to Syria and joined Islamic State with her family in 2015. Federal police officer Mark Clendenning told the court a Yazidi woman was purchased by the family as a slave in 2017, and she was repeatedly assaulted and raped by the father of the house, Muhammad Ahmed. The court heard his daughter, Zainab Ahmed, did not hurt the victim, but mistreated her and ordered her to work around the house. The bail hearing is scheduled for 2 days.
2: The owner and head instructor of a Melbourne boxing gym has been temporarily suspended after the governing body learned that neo-Nazi leader Thomas Sewell was training at the facility. Lucy Carter reports.
5: ABC News Verifier informed Boxing Victoria of the convicted criminal's presence at the Club Titans gym at Diamond Creek after investigating a tip-off from a member of the public. Boxing Victoria has confirmed Club Titans owner and head instructor Nick Soulis is now on an interim suspension until it can get more information about Sewell's attendance at the facility. In response to questions, Club Titans said it does not support or engage with any hateful, extremist or otherwise inappropriate organisations or individuals. As soon as the club became aware of the matter in question, appropriate action was taken in accordance.

0: Appropriate action was taken in accordance with our values and commitment to our community.
1: Meanwhile, the High Court has dismissed an application by the group White Australia, which had hoped to lift its listing as a hate group ahead of a formal High Court hearing later in the year. The neo-Nazi group, known as the Nationalist Socialist Network, is the second group to be listed as a prohibited hate group under new laws passed after the Bondi terror attack. The new laws make it a criminal offence to support, fund, train or recruit for the organisation. A hearing challenging the validity of the law is not expected until September. The Federal Coalition is vowing to work with the government to fight the United States' latest tariff proposals. Australia is among 45 countries facing a new 12.5% tariff in next month as the Trump administration targets nations it's accusing of failing to crack down on forced labour. The Prime Minister has labelled the proposal unjustified, while Shadow Trade Minister and Nationals leader Matt Canavan says it doesn't hold water.
2: All Australian politicians and leaders should be fighting against this. We'll certainly be doing that. We'll support whatever the government needs to stand up for Australian exports and our country.
1: The Premier says proposed new driving laws for medicinal cannabis users will free up the court system and treat users as patients and not criminals. Under the proposed reforms being introduced to Parliament today, drivers who register their cannabis prescription will need to complete an online education course. Chris Minn says if a roadside drug test detects a reading above 50 nanograms, the person won't be able to drive for 24 hours.
3: If you're above 50 nanograms per mil, then it'll go for further testing. If you're between 50 and 100, there's no further penalty. There's no further interaction with New South Wales authorities. If you're above that, then you will get a letter, and that's when the warning system kicks in.
1: There's an increased police presence at Beijing's Tiananmen Square for the 37th anniversary of the crackdown on protests in the area. Roads and cycling lanes are open as usual, with an increased number of police checkpoints around the Forbidden City and the square. In Hong Kong, police have tightened security around Victoria Park in the city's Causeway Bay district. The park was once the site of large annual candlelight vigils, which were attended by tens of thousands to commemorate the event. To the weather for this afternoon, scattered showers on the ranges, western slopes and adjacent inland plains, isolated showers elsewhere except along the northern coast. There's the chance of gusty thunderstorms across the central and northern inland and adjacent slopes, snow on the ranges at 1200 metres. The chance of showers in Sydney, partly cloudy tomorrow with the chance of showers a top of 20, sunny on Saturday and 20. 4:05.
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7: Thanks very much for joining us this Thursday afternoon. Hope you're doing well. Debate is underway in federal parliament over the government's sweeping reforms to negative gearing and the capital gains tax. It's this omnibus bill, that includes a $250 tax offset for workers and a $1,000 instant tax deduction as well. The opposition leader, Angus Taylor, attempted to amend it to remove the negative gearing and CGT changes. As you might expect, that attempt failed.
8: And what Australians see is a bad faith government playing a cynical, tricky game.
7: We'll have the latest from Canberra with Mark Riley a little later. But as the argy-bargy in Parliament continues, the commentary about it on social media does as well. Inevitably, and it seems like people, I feel like people are getting angrier. They're using platforms once intended as a tool for communicating with friends and family just to vent these days. Ed Koper, the political communications expert, has been looking into this and how platforms like X and TikTok are now being used to build political and cultural capital. He'll be joining us soon as well, and we'll have the latest a bit later on the ICAC hearings into Parramatta City Council. It has been a big day at the ICAC with ousted council CEO Gail Connolly appearing after weeks of evidence. We'll have an update for you on that a little bit later as well. Good afternoon.
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6: Traffic.
7: Derek Peterson from the Transport Management Centre. Good afternoon.
9: Good afternoon, Thomas. To the Northern Beaches, first of all. At Beacon Hill, there's been a car crash on Warringah Road. It is eastbound near Jones Street, which is just east of Wakehurst Parkway. There are two lanes closed on Warringah Road as a result, and traffic is heavy from the Wakehurst Parkway. At Tempe, all the southbound lanes of the Princess Highway are open once again. We did have one southbound lane closed just past Fanning Street because there was a bus stop there. There was a person needing medical assistance. That bus has now moved off and all lanes open on on the Princes Highway.

0: through Tempe. Also, a breakdown at Kingswood Great Western Highway has been cleared. We had an eastbound lane closed near O'Connell Street. That has now reopened. To the central coast at Baddow Bay, there's been a car crash on the entrance road northbound after Baddow Bay Road. They have managed to get all the vehicles involved to the median, though, so all lanes are now open on the entrance road at Baddow Bay. To public transport, we have no major disruptions to report, including the Sydney train services running pretty much as normal across the network. You can check the latest, though, with the Transport app or use the website transportnsw.info, and traffic information is at livetraffic.com.
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1: It's 8 minutes past four. Anyone who's ever tried to do even the smallest of home renos in this city will know there's a lot of red tape. You've got the design, the DA, the development application, the compliance with various building codes. I could go on. Well, there's this house in Strathfield on Bowden Avenue where several additions were found to be non-compliant. And quite significant additions, I would say. The unapproved work includes a spa room, a playroom, a parking space, a gym, a cool room, and a basement, amounting to basically an entire unapproved third story of the house. Now, 2 years ago, the owner of this property in Strathfield was ordered to demolish the entire thing. Demolish the house. That order was made by the New South Wales Land and Environment Court. That hasn't happened. And the owner has allegedly been coming and going as if nothing had happened and no orders were made. Well, today the matter is back in court. Carrie Fellner is an investigative reporter with the Sydney Morning Herald who's been following the story, and Carrie joins us now. Good afternoon, Carrie.
4: Good afternoon, Tom.
1: Geez, from PFAS chemicals to houses in Strathfield, you're a jack of all trades. It's great to have you on the program again.
4: Quite a change of pace.
1: Indeed. So bring us up to speed. Can you describe this house on Bowden Avenue in Strathfield for us?
4: Yeah, well, it's a really, really large property in Strathfield on Bowden Avenue with a large swimming pool. And as you've mentioned, we've got a cool room, a playroom, quite a substantial gym, so I hear. This entire basement story that basically the council has said wasn't allowed. It was meant to be a two-story development, and they said it's amounting to an additional story. And it's also, I would say, quite private. So you drive in, you go down into this basement area, and so it's kind of difficult for the council to prove who's actually coming and going from the property.
1: Right. What was the owner ordered to do when the matter was last in court?
4: Yeah, so I've been following this case for years. It's actually been on foot since 2020 when council first issued a stop works order for the site. Since then, it's been meandering through the court. It all came to a climax in 2024 when the Land and Environment Court Justice Nicola Payne ordered that it should be demolished and that the family should have to vacate. She gave them 10 months to remove themselves from the home and 12 months to demolish the property. And then I came back to work after maternity leave and noticed it was still standing. I contacted the council to ask what was going on. And it turns out that they actually have a motion on foot now to send the owner, Mrs. Malass, to jail should she not comply with the orders. So that was in court today.
1: So what, and I'll ask you about what happened in court today in a minute, but why? Like, what were the main issues that led to that ruling the house should be demolished?
4: Yeah, so they found that basically they'd failed to comply with the original development consent, as well as a whole series of orders that came after that, like stop works orders and compliance orders. And so she basically found that there was no way in which this development could be brought back to be in compliance with the rules unless it was actually demolished.
1: Okay, so you've been in court today. What's happened today?
4: Yeah, so we've heard quite a lot of legal arguments today, and it's all about what evidence the council is allowed to use in support of this motion that she be sent to jail and that the demolition orders finally be complied with. And so I think perhaps there was a bit of legal manoeuvring, because what Sarah Malass, the owner of the home, actually chose to do was exercise her right to silence and not put on any evidence in her defence. And what that does is actually force the council, the onus goes on to the council in order to prove its case beyond reasonable doubt without sort of relying on what she may or may not say during cross-examination. So when it discovered that that was going to be the case, the council has tried to then introduce more evidence and actually rely on things that Sarah Malas said in court 2 years ago. And her own lawyers were sort of saying, oh, you can't do that. You can't sort of change the evidence or introduce new evidence at this point in time. You have to rely on what you've already said.
1: Okay, it's getting complicated, isn't it? But this has brought up some issues around building information certificates. What are you seeing as the main issues there?
4: Yeah, so this is also an issue I've been following for a while now, and it's causing all sorts of grief around Sydney at the moment, because what is happening with a lot of homeowners is that just like this site, they're not building in accordance with what council ordered, and then they're trying to get this thing called a building information certificate, which basically protects these unauthorised works from demolition. And so the Malas family in this case have been seeking this building information certificate to try and resolve their issues. The council has said, no, you can't have one. And that's how it's ended up in court. But what I have found with a lot of other cases, the homeowners are successful in getting one of these certificates. And it means that basically they're sort of entitled to keep all of these unauthorised works.
1: Okay, right. We'll keep an eye on how things are progressing. Keep up the great work, Carrie. Great to have you on the program. Thanks so much.
4: Thanks so much, Tom.
1: Good on you. Carrie Fellner with that story, investigative reporter with the Sydney Morning Herald.
3: It's where you live.
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3: 702 ABC Sydney.
1: It's 14 minutes past four. Thomas Ariti with you on Drive this afternoon. When social media first became a thing, do you remember what it was like? In the early days of a platform like Facebook, it was a tool for connection, right? Keeping in touch with your friends, your family, seeing photos of grandkids or documenting your travels to the delight of your envious friends, perhaps. But look at how it's evolved now. I mean, sure, that the social part of social media might still be there, but platforms like X and TikTok are now being used to build political and cultural capital and anger is very much key to that. Social media has spawned an entire outrage industry, harvesting and monetizing our worst impulses. So much so, I should point out, that the term rage bait was crowned the 2025 Word of the Year by the Oxford University Press. Your social media algorithm can now change how you vote, what you buy, and who you hate. And for those who know how to use it, anger and rage online is now the only currency that really matters, which I think is pretty sad. Ed Koper is a political communications expert who grew Australia's first online political movement, GetUp, and launched Australian Labor's first digital presence. He's been behind the scenes of many of the last two decades' most prominent social movements and has advised high-profile changemakers ranging from Malala Yousafzai to Greta Thunberg and Sir Richard Branson. And his new book, Angertainment, explores how, in his words, social media outrage ruined everything. But it's also a manual explaining how we can dismantle the so-called outrage machine. Ed Koper, welcome to Drive. Good afternoon.
7: Good afternoon, Tom. Thanks for having me on.
1: You say that within a short time, a policy can now be killed by outrageous algorithm-driven conflict bait on social media. But how did we get to a point where these platforms grew to dominate and have such a huge influence on our public discourse?
7: Well, I think we largely sleepwalked into this problem. You know, these platforms were not designed to take over absolutely every facet of society and culture. They were designed to harvest our attention and sell it to advertisers. And the problem with that is they were very effective at doing it through these algorithms that map onto our emotions. And unwittingly, we're in a situation now that all of the negative emotions seem to get more engagement than anything else. And so if you want to win in what they call the attention economy, you know, so much competition out there and whatever gets the most attention will win, you really have to be quite outrageous. And so this is how we've found ourselves all of a sudden in a situation where the algorithms have determined that we're going to be outraged and angry all the time.
1: Your book's called Angertainment, and the first part of it explores this concept of anger, right? So you've got ancient anger, a concept that scientists and philosophers have tried to dissect for millennia, forever. Then there's group anger, so your protest action, people engaging with the grievances of others. But just to what you were just saying there, then comes the algorithmic anger that we're seeing today. With the rise of social media, do you feel as though we're getting angrier in general?
7: Well, I think it's important to understand that evolution and those different types of anger because, you know, anger traditionally is quite useful. It serves a really positive social purpose. You know, we're supposed to get angry at certain things. And the other characteristic to know about anger is that in a group setting, it spreads like a virus. It really is contagious. And so you see this if you're in a protest and all of a sudden things turn angry, that will spread from person to person to person. And now the algorithmic part of it is where researchers have found that that effect also works online. We don't have to be next to the person in physical proximity to catch their anger. We can actually catch the emotions of people that we're interacting with on social media as well. And in fact, it's much worse there because not every piece of information is treated equally. It's not a level playing field. The things that are likely to catch anger from our neighbour, we're more likely to see as well, because that's what is going to keep us engaged and keep us on the platform. And, you know, expressing anger used to be maybe shouting at the top of our lungs or, you know, holding up a protest sign. Now it comes in the form of something that's very easy, which is like clicking like button or the angry emoji or clicking share, or as many people do, engaging in the comment thread in all caps and shouting at each other in the internet.
1: Yeah, that's why I feel like people are getting increasingly angrier, Ed. So what is happening? How are our emotions, that anger, how is that being hijacked to build political and cultural capital?
7: Well, look, the platforms are not set up to make us angry per se. They're set up to map to human emotions, and we have all sorts of emotions ranging from, you know, the positive ones like happiness right through to the negative ones like fear. And the way that the platforms work is they know that anything that triggers an emotional reaction is going to keep us there and keep us engaged. So you think about a positive emotion, a puppy photo. Wonderful, good release of dopamine. I'm going to click like on that. I might share that. The cuter the puppy, the more, you know, the more emotional connection. But unfortunately for us, negative emotions are designed to trump our positive emotions. They're designed to be more powerful than them because it's sometimes often as useful as a species that we interrupt whatever we're doing and get angry if there's some kind of threat. And so this has been the collision of our emotional wiring, which is ancient, with a modern platform that is social media, where we feel like we are threatened all the time. Our threat response is triggered all the time. And the problem is people have realized how to hijack this. And they know that if they make some content that makes you feel threatened, like, let's say, a migrant is going to take your job, you know, or women have too much status now in society, or, you know, these kind of culture war tropes, they know that they will get your attention. And attention is power now. And attention is money now. So you can get money just from making people outraged with rage bait. Or someone like Donald Trump, you get political power. That's how he has amassed, you know, so much political power, is through the attention he got, largely on social media.
1: Social media. It's because Nikki and King Cumbers just texted in asking the question, is social media the real problem, Ed, or is it the politicians and the agitators who promote the division of society, who enable those worst instincts? Who's to blame here?
7: It's a bit chicken and egg because, you know, are these politicians just having the time suit them? So we see a lot of these, you know, especially far-right populists around the world, Pauline Hanson here, Nigel Farage in the UK, Donald Trump in the US, all sorts of other examples. Are they just finding the time suit them? Or are politicians who are trying to raise their profile deliberately making us angry and fearful and, you know, outraged about these culture war issues because they know that's how you get attention and
1: fear
7: they know
1: works.
7: That's how you get ahead. And it works and it's very effective.
1: Because there's a chapter in your book that reads, or a sort of a sub-chapter in your book that reads, Make Insert Country Great Again. Is the so-called magosphere in the US to blame for all of this, or is angertainment, as you describe it, has it truly become a transnational phenomenon?
7: Well, they certainly have made an art form of it, and and all political aspirants around the world just have to look at America and say, well, that's how I need to do it. Oh, why didn't I think of that? But it's become a truly global movement, just not just because we're inspired by MAGA or people who want to try to copy what they're doing. MAGA works because it taps into our human emotions, and obviously being human is universal. That's not about being American or being Australian or being British. If something plays to your human emotions, it's going to be very effective. That's how you create the intention in someone to do something. You connect with them on an emotional level. And what MAGA has done is it's provided a really useful political playbook about throwing out the rational parts of our brain and just connecting with our animal brains, with the emotional parts, and how do you turn that into a political movement has been very effective.
1: Joe Rogan is an interesting example, right? And you write about him in the book, probably arguably the most popular podcaster in the world. And I just wanted to ask you about that quickly because I think it's interesting. Some people think he's this right-wing Trump supporter. He says no. He argues he's socially about as liberal as it gets. What do you make of this argument from some that we just need a left-wing Joe Rogan and that will sort out the problem?
7: You heard this a lot in the US after the Democrats lost the 2024 election and they said, well, why don't we have Joe Rogan? And look, they're true to a degree. I think what you've got to understand about the way information spreads throughout the ecosystem now is it needs vectors like Joe Rogan. Now, Joe Rogan might say he's socially progressive or socially liberal. He does have some very conservative worldviews, especially on climate change and vaccines.
1: Yeah.
7: But the most important thing he does is he provides a platform for other people to come out and reach millions of listeners unfiltered. And who are the people that have embraced this? It's been all the people with the worst ideas, all the people that shouldn't be platformed, the people who would never get invited onto your wonderful program here on the ABC. There's no filter for that in the podcast ecosystem. And so Joe Rogan has been able to provide a platform for a lot of ideas that are really driving angertainment. But that's not to say that anyone else can't do it. You know, we've just got to find ways to be able to broadcast ideas now much more effectively if they're going to be governed by an algorithm.
1: Ed, I'll leave you with this. Denise has texted in, what a fascinating interview. I've been feeling this, but it's being explained so well. All the outrage makes me despair. That's from Denise. But obviously, if you read the book, there are antidotes to it as well. It's a great read, and it's great to have you on the program, Ed. Thank you very much for your time.
7: Thanks so much, Tom.
1: Good on you. Ed Koper, their political communications expert. His new book, a really, really great read. It's called Anger Tamed. Thanks for your texts. Zoe has texted in, hi, Thomas. I can remember when the early days of Twitter were a fun space. I was able to get breaking news from reliable news sources and very little misinformation. And lots of experts in different areas would post informative and interesting things. I got off when it became X and it became mostly just toxic, angry posting. That is from Zoe. And from Martin in Thornlea. Thanks for your text, Martin. Hi, Tom and guest. I started a Twitter account in 2009 as a teacher. It was an amazing tool to connect across the globe with ideas, thinkers, and research communities. I then deregistered my account in 2023. X was out of control, Martin says. My experience was no longer fruitful and filled with positive possibilities. I miss it. There's nothing like it. And my world is smaller now. Sorry to hear that, but I've got to tell you, I feel like I often feel the same way about the Twitter sphere or the whatever it's called these days, the X sphere these days. How do you feel? 0467 922 702. You can flick me a text and the number to call 1-300-222-702.
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1: It's 25 past four. Let's get the latest in finance now from Ian Verinder, the ABC's chief business correspondent. G'day, Ian. The markets are down and down pretty sharply today.
8: Yes, g'day, Thomas. Yes, off a cliff today after a sharp rise yesterday. So who can figure out where the hell anything's going at the moment? It was the miners that really dragged things down today, particularly iron ore miners. And this is after news that a massive new mine in Guinea in West Africa, the Simandou mine, which is sometimes known as the Pilbara killer, is actually doing much better than expected, shipping vast amounts of iron ore to China. And so BHP, Fortescue and Rio all down today. today as a result of that. And look, we had a pretty poor start to proceedings because New York dropped quite sharply overnight because there's this ongoing confusion and growing distrust about announcements coming out of the White House about where negotiations were going in terms of bringing this war in Iran to an end. And so oil prices were up today and essentially everybody was a little bit nervous.
1: I can imagine so, as you say, off a cliff today. Hey, Ian, we were just talking about X, which is interesting because Elon Musk is in the news today. He's trying to pull out of the world's biggest stock market float. What's going on there?
8: Well, he was trying to get this stock market float together. It is the world's biggest, and it's essentially what's known as an IPO, an initial public offering, a plan to raise about $75 billion. Now, that's $105 billion in real money. That's our money, of course, and that's likely to open the door to a flurry of mega cap tech listings down the track as well, including OpenAI and Anthropic. Both of which are well advanced in their own listing plans. Now, if it locks this deal away, the funding for Musk's SpaceX would be the biggest IPO in history. So the biggest until now was Saudi Arabia's Aramco, which is their big oil company. And it raised about $29 billion a few years ago. So this would be almost three times the size. Now, the proceeds would be used to expand the company's artificial intelligence operations and its rocket launch services as well. And would also give, it also values SpaceX at around $1.77 trillion, which is the biggest company by value on the planet, if this all goes ahead. Now, it's not without controversy at all, because not all the shares will be equal. Elon Musk has decided that his shares should be the ones that get the majority of the votes. And under his plans, he wants to have 80% of the voting rights for this deal. So that would essentially mean that he is in total control of this operation if this all goes ahead.
1: Okay, well, watch this space. As you say, it's a pretty big endeavour. Now, the Treasury Secretary, Ian, has had something to say about inflation today.
8: Yes, look, the Treasury Secretary, Jenny Wilkinson, was up this morning before a Senate hearing, and Michelle Bullock is being examined right now. But Jenny Wilkinson this morning essentially said that the inflationary pressures we are experiencing at the moment are expected to worsen. So there was a drop in the April numbers from 4.6% down to 4.2%. And that was largely due, she said, to lower fuel prices. But she reckons the price pressures that we're experiencing at the moment are spreading, and she said inflation was likely to peak at around 5% in the June quarter. And the head of the Reserve Bank, Michelle Bullock, is now being quizzed quite heavily about the budget and whether or not she thinks the government is to blame for all this. And I guess you can understand where the questioning on all that is coming from.
1: Yeah, I can imagine that you can. How are your Lords and the dollar looking this afternoon?
8: So the All Lords down 1.2% to 8,916. The dollar a little bit weaker as well, down to 71.3.
1: Good on you, Ian. Thanks as always for joining us. Ian Verinder there, the ABC's Chief Business Correspondent. It's 4:30.
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1: 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Good afternoon.
9: Thomas, good afternoon. Just wrapping up a crash, watching my TMC cameras at Beacon Hill, eastbound towards the beaches, Ringa Road past Lampy Road, and traffic is heavy pushing down towards Brookvale DY. Also, Preston's a crash affecting both ways, Jetta Road, Benira Road, M5, very slow, King George's Road, Moorbank Avenue, and the M4 slowing westbound up in Granville towards the Cumberland Highway. I'm Jeff Wallace from ATN.
1: Nice one. Thanks, Jeff.
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1: Okay, let's get some news headlines. Adam Story, good afternoon.
10: Afternoon, Thomas. Sweeping changes that are central to the federal government's budget have passed the House of Representatives. The bill has been referred to a Senate committee now, which is due to report back on June the 19th. The High Court has dismissed an application by the group White Australia, which had hoped to lift its listing as a hate group ahead of a formal High Court hearing later in the year. The neo-Nazi group is the second to be listed as a prohibited hate group under new laws passed after the Bondi attack. And security agencies from the Five Eyes Alliance, which includes Australia, have issued a joint warning about Chinese spies. They're accusing China's military intelligence service of aggressively using online job platforms to recruit people with access to sensitive information. More news at 5.
1: Adam, thank you very much. This is 702 ABC Sydney. Thomas Ariti with you on Drive. Hope you're doing well this Thursday afternoon. Let's see how the weather is shaping up. It's currently 17 in the city, 16 in Camden, 17 in Gosford, a chilly 9 in Katoomba, 16 in Parramatta, 18 in Penrith and 17 in Cronulla. A shower or two clearing for the rest of the day. Those winds are tending westerly and an overnight minimum of 12. For tomorrow, 20 the top in the city, 19 in Penrith, partly cloudy with a medium chance of showers, most likely in the morning. And looking to the weekend, pretty good. Sunny on Saturday and Sunday. Good news.
11: He's got the first swing and the catch taken.
12: Out. She scores! Australia at one. They are the champions.
13: That was extraordinary.
12: Game, set, bingo!
1: Ned Hall from ABC Sport. Good afternoon.
14: Good afternoon, Tom. How are you doing?
1: I'm well, thank you. Thanks very much for being with us. Let's start with the NRL. Some big names are back for South Sydney. They're taking on Manly at Brookvale.
14: Yeah, and they'll be very grateful to have some of these players back into their lineup tonight. Campbell Graham, star centre, he's been injured for a little while. David Fifita, big second rower. And Talis Duncan, who's been a real star for them as well as a young second rower. Or back into the setup tonight. Looks like they will all play on the way back from injury. They'll need them too, because obviously Manly, one of the form sides of the competition. And the boost this week with Kieran Foran signing the full-time deal to take over as coach and no longer just an interim coach. So he'll be hoping to keep up the good form that Manly have shown whilst he's been the caretaker boss. Interesting stat this week over the fact that, you know, he stopped playing 208 days before he was made a first team coach, which is one of the shortest turnarounds ever from playing career to full-time first-team coach of anybody in NRL history. Only John Peard did it in a shorter period of time back at the Eels.
1: Okay, and of course in the AFL tonight, Adelaide playing the Cats and the Hawks and the Western Bulldogs tomorrow night. I just want to ask you about basketball for a moment, Ned. NBA Finals. I feel like it's not often we chat about the finals this closely, but the New York Knicks haven't won for a long time. I mean, decades, have they? They've won game one of the NBA Finals.
14: Yeah, and they'd start as big outsiders, and they haven't won the NBA title since 1973 was the last time they won it. So to be in one of the major markets of the United States and not be able to win a title is probably a bit embarrassing, to be honest. The LA side, the West Coast teams, have done an awful lot better in that time. And I say they start as outsiders. They're taking on the San Antonio Spurs in the final series. San Antonio knocked out last year's winners, the Oklahoma City Thunder. And a lot of people, I think, thought that the Spurs and the Thunder was basically the two best teams in the competition. But the Knicks have got up in game one, which was being played in New York. The reason why San Antonio just start as huge favourites is due to the French superstar who plays for the Spurs, Victor Wembanyama. If you haven't seen him, he's really worth having a look at. Yeah, there's so many talented basketball players who've played over the years. But he's a giant and also an incredible player. He's changed the way people have played basketball in an attacking sense because of his ability to defend the net. He can literally jump and bat the ball away from under the net. So people have to shoot over the top of him an awful lot more. So he really is a game-changing player in basketball. And so that's why the Spurs will still probably be favourites. Game two goes back to San Antonio in a couple of days' time.
1: I just want to put into perspective how big this is, because I heard that to go and see the Knicks play at Madison Square Garden, and each seat is now about $4,000, isn't it? I mean, this is huge for Knicks fans if they win for the first time in more than 40 years.
14: It's getting onto a FIFA World Cup levels of cost for some of these tickets. It's ridiculous. But no, it's true. Look, in the size venues they've got to go and watch the basketball, it is. It's become a really hot ticket. I wouldn't say they're a laughing stock, but they definitely weren't one of the more serious franchises in the NBA world for a very long time. So to see them make it all the way through to play in the finals this year, I think it's great for the NBA, to be honest, to have another side and a different side playing deep into the final series.
1: Okay, I want to ask you about the tennis now, Ned. The women's semi-finals are underway, but number one seed crashing out. Pretty incredible. And I guess a lot of people hadn't really expected it, right? It was almost like Sabalenka said, "Nah, that's it, haven't got it."
14: You know, she's a fascinating player. And especially if you watch her play at the Australian Open, you can see her out on court. She is best part of 6 foot tall. She's a very strong player there. She can absolutely dominate and blow players away on the tennis court. And look, she has won Grand Slam titles. She's won the French Open before, back in 2025. She's won two Australian Open titles. Sorry, she was a finalist at the French Open. She's won the Australian twice. She's won the US twice. So she does really well on the hard court. But for a player of her stature, who is now 28 years of age, so she's going into really the prime of her career, to have only won four Grand Slam titles is probably less than you would have thought she would have got. She's not made it to the final at Wimbledon. She's been a semi-finalist there three times. I should say, she got beaten by Coco Gauff in the final at the French last year. And so for her to get so close so many times and yet just not seemingly able to get over the line against lower-ranked players, she got beaten by Dana Schneider, the Russian players, the 25th seed. It's wide open, the women's draw at the moment. So Schneider will now take on an unseeded Polish player, Trolinska, in her semi-final, and the 15th seed Maria Kostyuk takes on the 8th seed Mira Andreeva. None of them have won a Grand Slam title before, so there'll be a new winner in the women's draw. And worth mentioning too, in the men's draw, same there. Alexander Zverev, the second seed, has not won a Grand Slam title. He's now hot favourite to be able to list his first title, obviously no Sinner and no Alcaraz. He'll take on Jakub Mensik, the 26th seed, who ended Alex Dimonor's campaign. He is playing really well through this tournament. And the other semi-final is an all-Italian tie, the 10th seed Fernando Caboli against Matteo Arnaldi, who's unseeded and beat Berrettini, who had to pull out injured in the quarterfinals. So in both sides of the draw, in the French Open, both the men's and the women's, wide open this year and a new winner likely.
1: I just found that really interesting with Sabalenka crashing out there, because she was obviously the favourite, number one seed. It just shows how much of a mind game tennis is, right?
14: Look, absolutely. And it's amazing when you can see players sometimes look like they're dominating people on the court and physically dominating people, and yet it just seems to slip away from them in their minds and they get inside their own heads. It's one of those interesting sports because obviously when you're in the middle of a rally, you probably aren't sort of taking too much time to think, but you have a lot of time between points to stand there when you're serving, when you're receiving, to really get inside your own head. And I think that's what happens to the likes of Sabalenka, that just mentally she wasn't quite in the right frame of mind, wasn't in the right perspective. And it's why so many tennis players travel with these entourages around them who generally do include a sports psychologist or somebody who they bounce off, and why coaches aren't necessarily there just for the technical side of the game in tennis. A lot of it is about getting their mental approach right and making sure that when they step out on court, they are in the right frame of mind to go and be their best and play their best.
1: Yeah, it makes me think, you know, about the greatest chokes of all time in sport. Has anyone got any ideas about that? Give me a call, 1-300-222-702. 0467-922-702 is the number to text. What comes to mind for you? I feel like chokes, you know, is an unfair word in some ways, Ned, because I think of Simone Biles, right, the US a gymnast sort of publicly prioritising a mental health in Tokyo 2020, withdrawing from multiple events to focus on her mental health. I mean, in some sports, you really need to be able to back yourself, especially something like gymnastics, where a wrong move can be incredibly dangerous. And as you say, it's why sports psychologists exist, right?
14: No, absolutely. And as you say, it's interesting with some people with the chokes, but it is, I think that's why it's come down to that, because it's almost like an internal reaction that people have, like choking, that actually stops them getting over the line in an event when it looks like they've got it in the bag, they look like they've got it won. The first thing that pops into my mind when you said that, and it's a bit harsh because it's a horse. A very famous event in England, and people almost use this almost as a sort of a descriptor of somebody when they do choke, when the winning line is in sight, is a horse called Devon Lock. I think it might have been one of the Grand Nationals in the 1950s. Horse that just virtually fell over on the closing straight when there was no other horse near it. Not even over a fence. It just literally toppled over out of nowhere. And so one of those moments when you look like you've actually won a race and then from nowhere, blow it completely out of the blue and find you've not taken your opportunity.
1: Yeah, well, there you go. And as you say, I'm actually looking at photos of that race right now. No other horse in sight. It just happened. Yeah. It's unfair to put a choke on a horse though, isn't it? But I guess that's a very good
14: jockey.
1: It's a very good example. Indeed. Now, in the cricket, Australia takes on Pakistan in the deciding one-day international match. How do you think that's going to play out?
14: Look, if I'm absolutely honest, no idea, because you look at the first two and Australia weren't at the races in the first match, got absolutely hammered, lost by 5 wickets with 45 balls still remaining. They were bowled out for 200. Much better in the second match that was played in Lahore, which is where tonight's match is also taking place. They won by 41 runs, posted 231 for the loss of 9 wickets, then bowled Pakistan out. Really good bowling performance. Probably underlines the fact that it is important for the bowlers to be on their game. Nathan Ellis was named as player of the match in that. He picked up 4 wickets. Matt Shaw as a spinner picked up 3 for 36 in that match. So it really goes to show that actually spin is important. But if you've got a good quick like Nathan Ellis, who's a good T20 player as well, very capable of mixing up his paces and his speeds in those matches, that is really important. It's a bit of a development tour for Australia. There are some frontline players there. Alex Carey was opening the batting, although he got a first baller the other night. But young Ollie Peake is in there batting down the order. Great chance for him to show his skills and show his wares. And so it'd be just good to see some of these young players stand up for the match later on tonight to see if they can actually get the series completed with a win over Pakistan tonight.
1: Okay. Hey, Ned, have you got a moment? Because I've got someone on the line who's got a choking story to share. Did you want to stay
14: absolutely.
1: And listen to it? Okay. Andrew, good afternoon. What would you like to share?
15: Ivan Lendl. Going down to Pat Tash. Won all the Grand Slams and then got smashed by an Aussie.
1: in the late 80s. Is that 1987? Something like that?
15: Yeah, something like that. Yeah.
1: Wow.
15: I remember it distinctly.
1: Yeah. What do you think about that one, Ned?
14: No, absolutely. And he was another one who was sort of seemingly dominant in world tennis. And look, don't get me wrong, he came away with it. He did win an awful lot of Grand Slam titles, but he never won at Wimbledon, and he did lose to Pat Cash in that final. That would have completed his locker of all Grand Slam titles. He won Australian, French and US titles, never won at Wimbledon as a result of that. And I think a lot of people really thought he should have done.
15: Yeah. I thought he would trade a few of the other slams to get the set.
1: Hey, good on you, Andrew. That's a good one. Thank you very much for calling, mate.
15: Okay, thanks, mate.
1: Cheers, take care. All right, Ivan Lendl there and Pat Cash. Ned, I've got some other suggestions that I'll take now, but I'll let you go. Thank you very much for joining us. We'll chat again soon.
14: Will do, Tom. Have
1: good
14: a good night.
1: You. Take care, mate. Thank you very much. Ned Hall there from ABC Sport. Tony, thanks for your text. It's funny you texted this in, Tony, because I was just reading about this one as well. The biggest choke has to be Greg Norman in the US Masters golf when he led by 6 shots in the final round and then gifted the Masters to Nick Faldo. It's funny you say that. I was just reading that as well. Widely regarded in the 1996 Masters as one of the most agonising individual collapses in sports. He took this commanding 6-shot lead into the final round at Augusta National. And then I guess some people would just say he unraveled under pressure, and Nick Faldo just turned a 6-stroke. It turned a 6-stroke lead for Greg Norman into a 5-stroke defeat in the end. So that's a really good suggestion as well. All right, bring him on. The biggest chokes. I don't know if I like that word, because sometimes when you prioritise mental health, for example, with Simone Biles, as we were just saying, I don't know if choke's the right word, but for lack of a better word at the moment, the biggest chokes in sports history, let me know. 0467 922 702 is the number to text. 1-300-222-702.
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1: We'll get a federal politics update in a moment. We were chatting about the Archibald Fountain before. If you just joined us, I love a bit of local history, and the Archibald Fountain in Hyde Park has made the news recently for the strangest of reasons. An Uber driver was charged after reversing into it on Tuesday night. Sort of sorry for laughing. I mean, not much damage to the fountain. Everyone's okay, so I guess I can have a laugh, but sort of blaming GPS for leading him into the fountain. But it got me thinking about the genesis of the fountain. Tim in Lane Cove, you've got a bit of a story. Good afternoon.
16: Good afternoon, Thomas.
1: Hello.
16: This is my first time on ABC Radio.
1: Mate, welcome to the ABC Radio family.
16: Yeah. William McLeod was my great-grandfather, and he came into the Bulletin in the early years with Archibald. He was chairman eventually, and they were very successful in getting this pink broadsheet newspaper going, and it was very political and very influential in the colony prior to Federation. And he ended up owning 100% of the shares. But then he thought Archibald, who's the real founder, even though they both built it up, he gave 50% back to him at no cost.
1: Just because he was a generous man?
16: Generous man. And
1: wow.
16: He thought Archibald was a lovely man, and he was a journalist, and he'd done great things for it. and it was his creativity.
1: Wow.
16: So he gave it back. And, yeah, so but my great-grandfather was also an artist, and he actually did a big cartoon of the opening of the Archibald Fountain, which I have, and the whole of Hyde Park being unveiled, or when
1: they fixed it up after doing the city circle loop. Correct. When they covered it all over again.
16: And things, decorations around. It was a big event.
1: That's amazing. In sort of 1932, early 1930s. Well, I'm just reading about William McLeod here, and you're right, described as generous and hospitable. So that does seem to be a general view of him. Passed away in 1929. That's amazing, and a really positive reflection of him as a man, and also, I guess, his contribution to the importance of journalism, which as a journalist I like as well. So, Tim, thank you for sharing that, and thanks for being a first-time call. Call again, please, mate. It's lovely to meet you.
16: Thanks, Thomas.
1: Take care.
16: No, I really enjoy your show.
1: Good on you, mate. Thank you very much. Tim at Lane Cove there. Thanks for your call, Tim. Alison, thank you very much for your fountain suggestion. Hey, Tom, don't forget the Baptist Fountain, also in Hyde Park. Yes, very good point. It's not all about the Archibald Fountain. And I've got this suggestion. There's a fountain at Ryde, just off Victoria Road near Ryde Park, and there's a column at the base where if you look at the column, it's actually the profile of Queen Victoria. There you go. Didn't know that either. I'll have to take a trip to Ryde Park to check that out. Thank you for your fountain suggestions. It is 13 minutes to 5. This is ABC Radio Sydney. Thomas Arete with you this afternoon. Let's head to Canberra.
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22: Not left, not right.
23: They do it again, Mr. Speaker. They won't learn.
24: Let's have a look at yours.
25: We just can't have Question Time descend into this.
1: Yeah. Mark Riley is the political editor with Seven News. G'day, Mark.
26: G'day, Tom.
1: Thank you very much for being back with us on the program. The first of the government's budget measures have now passed the lower house, so I feel like we should start there. This is the negative gearing and the capital gains tax reforms, the $250 tax offset and a $1,000 instant tax deduction. It went through without amendment. I feel like it won't be necessarily that easy in the Senate, though, Mark.
26: No, it won't be that easy in the Senate. And wasn't, you know, particularly neat in the House, though, either, Tom. The amendments didn't get up, but the amendments were put, and there was a lot of argy-bargy there and a lot of name-calling and carrying on. In the Senate, it does become much more complicated because you have the coalition parties and the Greens and members of the crossbench all having problems with the tax legislation and all for different reasons. The most likely outcome at the moment is there's a lot of horse trading going on, as this happens. It's, you know, a bit of a cattle yard, the Senate, and at the moment, or stockyard. At the moment, there's a lot of discussion between the coalition and the Greens, the government and the Greens and the crossbench, and so on. But I think what will probably play out is that there will be an extension to the Senate inquiry, the Senate committee inquiry into the legislation, which is only scheduled to run for 2 weeks. That's pretty quick for the Senate, in return for an extension in the NDIS inquiry, legislation inquiry, which is really something that the Greens have been pushing incredibly hard and I think is quite necessary. Those changes, of course, affecting a whole host of people, and there will be dramatic unintended consequences. So the Coalition, I think, is offering to vote with the Greens to extend the NDIS inquiry, for the Green support to extend the tax inquiry. So it ain't over yet.
1: OK, here's the opposition leader, Angus Taylor.
27: And what Australians see is a bad faith government playing a cynical, tricky game.
1: Now, Mark, it is a big bill, and Angus Taylor sort of tried to split and remove the negative gearing and CGT changes. He didn't seem to like the omnibus bill approach to this. What was going on there? Is it fair to call that a bit of a stunt?
26: Well, yes and no. I guess it was a stunt matching the government's stunt, Tom. And there's a bit of history in this, really, because, yes, the government put together what we call an omnibus bill. So there were tax increases and tax cuts, but also then, and they justified it by saying that the tax increases were measures that would pay for the tax cuts, therefore they were related. Well, they kind of are in a, you know, a distant second cousin sort of way, but they really do need, you know, their own pieces of legislation, although the government can do whatever it wants. It's got a 52 seat majority, so who cares in the end? But what Angus Taylor was complaining about was that the coalition were in support of tax cuts, but not in support of tax increases. So wanted to vote against negative gearing and capital gains tax changes, but vote for the $250 tax offset and the $1,000 instant tax deduction. And to do that, would need to split the bill. But the government said it's all or nothing. Now, this is a tactic we call here in Canberra in our, you know, funky little way, wedgeslation. It's a wedge. It's been put together to wedge the opposition. It's something, though, Tom, that Anthony Albanese, I remember quite well, railed against when Scott Morrison was the Prime Minister, and certainly back in his youthful days when John Howard was the Prime Minister and kind of really, I think, refined the art of wedgeslation and is now doing himself. So there was a lot of to-ing and fro-ing, a lot of politics involved. But in the end, the outcome was always going to be what it was because the government has overwhelming numbers in the House.
1: OK, what about the Senate, right? Labor need the support of the Greens to get this through. How do you think this is likely to play out?
26: The Greens will support the legislation in the end. I think the passage to that final vote, though, is less certain. The Greens want larger increases and a broader scope for CGT changes and for negative gearing. So it isn't sufficient for them. They don't like the bill because it doesn't go far enough. The coalition doesn't like it because it goes too far in its construction and also breaks the government's promise not to make these changes, one that was issued many times in the election campaign. So I think what will happen is I think that extended inquiry will get up, Tom, and there will be a time there where it will be very uncomfortable politics for the government. You'll have all sorts of interest groups and individuals and who are putting their tuppence halfpenny worth into this debate in a way that will cause dissatisfaction and discomfort for the government over a number of weeks. And then there'll be lots of argy-bargy over amendments in the Senate before the bill is eventually passed. The Greens, I think, this time will support it on the basis that it might not be perfect, but it's good, and you'd never let the perfect be the enemy of the good, a lesson they learnt in housing before the last election and lost several seats for doing so.
1: Indeed. Mark Riley is with the 7 News political editor. This is 702 ABC Sydney at 5:07. Tariff, that word is back in the news, Mark. The Prime Minister, it seems, has really stepped up his language when it comes to relations with the US, and this comes after Donald Trump's plan to impose a 12.5% tariff on our exported goods. Can you tell us more about the reaction here?
26: Yeah, well, the government is much aggrieved by this, as it was originally when Donald Trump had his, you know, grand tariff day and announced 10% tariffs against Australia and then ratcheted them up and pulled them back and did the Trumpy thing. But this is really, Tom, the basis of this is a new wave of tariffs, and that will replace the 10% tariffs when they expire mid-July. And Donald Trump's justification for this new regime, and it's not just Australia, there are just under 50, I think, nations that are facing these tariffs. His justification is that the countries aren't doing enough to stop imports from countries that are using forced labour. And you know, that's Trump code for China in our relation to us. But of course, the federal government is doing a lot, and the federal government makes this argument consistently. Australia is a reliable, long-term ally and partner of the United States, a trading partner of choice, a security partner of choice, and this really is against the grain and the character of that long-term relationship, and unwarranted, unnecessary. But it's Trump, so you'll just go ahead and do it.
1: Yeah, important to note, it's not just Australia. We're among 45 countries facing this new 12.5% tariff from next month. Here's a bit of what the Prime Minister had to say on Radio National this morning.
0: There is an ideological disagreement where the United States administration has broken with what was a decades-long understanding that tariffs are not positive for the country that is imposing them, that they increase the costs of goods and services in the country that is applying them to its consumers, and that free trade is in the interests of the global economy. It's in the interests of Australia. It's also in the interests of the United States.
1: The Prime Minister, they're also saying any tariff was unjustified and inconsistent, as we heard there with the free trade agreement between the two countries. Mark, I just want to play just a little bit more audio here for a moment of the Shadow Defence Minister, James Patterson.
4: It's incredibly disappointing. The United States is a great friend of Australia, but this is not a friendly act from the Trump administration, and it is very difficult to justify under our free trade agreement, and it is particularly difficult to understand why the Trump administration believes that Australia is somehow a source of slave labour produced goods. This is something that we hope the US administration reconsiders.
1: Just listening to that, Mark Riley, is it fair to say some rare agreement between Labour and the Liberal Party on this?
26: Indeed, yeah, they do agree on this and should, because in the end it is unjustified. And, you know, the important part of the free trade agreement that we enjoy with the United States, as important as a trade, is the free bit. And Donald Trump doesn't seem to understand that. I think that's not giving the guy his due credit. He does understand it. The point, Tom, is he doesn't care. He does what's best for Australia. He's an unreconstructed mercantilist who'll do whatever he can to push America first, and the rest can go to blazes.
1: Okay, that's federal politics, Mark Riley. We've been chatting about the greatest sporting chokes in history. Do you have an anecdote to share?
26: Oh, poor old. I mean, the most, the one that I remember, and it was kind of traumatic, but I think he was the most lovable loser, was John Vandervold at Carnoustie. I think it was, I'm going to say 87, Tom. I'm a bit of a golf nut.
1: Yeah.
26: And I think the Hakarati of the world united in sympathy for John Vandervold, who stood on the 18th at Carnoustie. I think he was three shots ahead. He took the wrong club from the tee. He hit it into the burn. He was there with his trousers rolled up,
1: you know, like the old Scottish greats,
26: you know, trying to hack it out of the burn, and then had a pretty reasonable putt and missed that, went to a playoff and lost. And but look, he's memorable. We're talking about him.
1: Yeah, that's true. That's his legacy.
26: And he did it in such a lovely way. He kind of, you know, oh, well, you know, what are you going to do? Sacre bleu.
1: People should check out the photo, because he is just standing there looking into the Barry Burn to see his ball sitting in the water almost,
26: and
1: you
26: we're
1: know,
26: all st- the up to his ankles. The world are all there with him.
1: I know.
26: And we are every weekend, Tom. That's the beautiful thing about golf.
1: That's indeed. Hey, it's been lovely having your chat, Mark. Thank you very much. Take care.
26: See you, Tom.
1: See ya. Mark Riley there, 7 News political editor. The greatest sporting chokes in history. I don't know if, well, kind of is accurate, really. Someone's texted him, what about all of the Sydney Swans grand finals? That's true. Like, they've done quite well getting there, but not quite well actually executing a win when they're there. So not entirely inaccurate. Thank you very much for sharing that. And I do love this one as well. Bruce at Coffs Harbour's turned it around a bit. He's saying, maybe I've misinterpreted the meaning of choke, but I always thought the Olympic skater Stephen Bradbury winning gold in the event where the competitors in front of him were overly aggressive against each other, cancelling each other's tactics, allowing Bradbury to just skate past them untouched by their shenanigans and collect the gold medal win. My favourite moment in any sport. I don't think you're alone there, Bruce. Thank you very much for the text. Coming up after the news, more on the ICAC and the public hearings into Parramatta Council. It's been big today. The former CEO, Gail Connolly, has appeared. So we'll have more on that shortly. The time now is 5:00.
5: When you need the details.
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7: Post-budget, these two major parties bickering amongst each other while some struggling to pay the bills.
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10: Story with ABC News. The Chief Justice of the High Court has thrown out an application from White Australia to set aside its listing as a prohibited hate group. Elizabeth Byrne reports.
8: The group was listed under a new law set up after the Bondi attack. It imposed criminal sanctions on membership, recruitment and fundraising for listed groups. White Australia wants to challenge the validity of the law, but that won't be heard until later in the year. The group told the High Court if the ban wasn't lifted before then, it could suffer for irreparable damage. But the government rejected that, noting it would undermine the criminal law. Chief Justice Stephen Gagler agreed, dismissing the application.
10: Australia's anti-slavery commissioner has accused Donald Trump of using the issue of slave labour as a plaything in his ongoing trade war. The Trump administration has announced it intends to slap new tariffs of up to 12.5% on imports from dozens of countries, including Australia. Trade Secretary Jamieson Greer says the US is targeting unfair trading practices, including goods made with forced labour. But anti-slavery commissioner Chris Evans says the US is using the issue to pursue its tariff policy, not curb slavery.
9: I don't want to be seen in any way to be supporting the moves by the American president, because they're not motivated by the right reasons. And it's a shame that what is a really important human rights issue is being treated as a bit of a plaything in a tariff war.
10: A 34-year-old man is facing two charges of wounding with intent to murder following a suspected home invasion near Tenterfield. Police will allege a 75-year-old man and 72-year-old woman were stabbed inside their home near Torrington just after midnight. Officers say the 34-year-old was then shot by the homeowner after he attempted to re-enter the house. Detective Inspector Kingsley Chapman says initial investigations show the intruder was not known to the couple.
11: Which is of great concern, and obviously as part of the investigation, detectives have established Rifle Solaro and investigating. That'll be one part of the investigation to determine the circumstances surrounding it, including any motives.
10: The former boss of Sydney's Parramatta Council has been questioned over the process of appointing her to the role at an inquiry examining allegations of corruption. Rhiannon Solomon-Marin reports.
12: Gail Connolly was the chief executive of Parramatta Council between April 2023 and October 2025. In the lead-up to her appointment, council was due to vote on a motion which attempted to have her $500,000 job offer rescinded. At today's ICAC hearing, Ms Connolly said on the day of that meeting, she traced her friend Roxanne Thornton's signature onto her employment contract after Ms Thornton had witnessed her signature over FaceTime. Ms Connolly admitted she did it so the contract could be signed before the meeting, meaning the motion could no longer go ahead. The former CEO will continue giving evidence tomorrow.
10: Police are investigating reports of inappropriate images being produced and shared online by students at a high school in Sydney South.

0: sexualized content involving other students. The Department of Education says the allegations are serious and it's assisting police with investigations. Iran has denied firing any missiles or drones at Kuwait's international airport yesterday, instead laying the blame on a malfunctioning US missile system. William Howard Evans has more.
1: US Central Command has rejected the claim as false, saying Iran launched a deliberate, calculated and unjustified attack on the civilian airport. Kuwait says the assault killed one person and injured dozens more and has attributed it to Iran. This comes as US President Donald Trump faces increasing pressure to bring the conflict to an end.
2: The yeas are 215 and the nays are 208.
1: That's the US House of Representatives approving a resolution to block Mr. Trump from continuing the war. For now, the vote is largely symbolic, but it reflects growing unease among some Republicans over the administration's handling of the conflict.
0: Elon Musk's SpaceX has officially filed for what's expected to be the largest ever stock market debut. The company says it plans up to raise over $100 billion when it goes public this month. A target valuation of roughly $2.5 trillion would make Musk the world's first trillionaire. The local share market fell today as hostilities in the Middle East hit investor confidence. The ASX 200 down 1.1% went on 8,686. The dollar is at 71.4 US. To the weather forecast for tomorrow, and Sydney is heading for an overnight low, followed by a partly cloudy day with a chance of showers, sunny on Saturday and 20, and sunny on Sunday with a top of 20. For the day tomorrow, isolated showers along the ranges and adjacent slopes and far southwest. It's 5 past 5.
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6: Tell you what, that Emma Crowe is a jack of all trades, because not only is she presenting breakfast on 7.02 tomorrow morning, I'm looking at Emma right now through the glass producing this show this afternoon. Is there anything that the great Emma Crowe cannot do? Thank you very much for joining us. Coming up, the latest on the ICAC hearings into Parramatta City Council. It's been a big day, and I guess it's been leading up to this. The ousted council CEO, Gail Connolly, has appeared after weeks of evidence. And our reporter following the story will be joining us soon. Also ahead, illegal tobacco. What do we do about it?
7: If you took all the tobacco excise tax away, a packet of cigarettes would cost $11.50. If you go into one of these illegal shops now and buy a carton, you can get them at $7 a pack.
6: Simon Chapman there, Emeritus Professor of Public Health at the University of Sydney on 7.02 Breakfast this morning. Cutting the tobacco excise tax won't work, he says, but criminologists say sure, but law enforcement is failing to make a dent in Australia's booming illegal tobacco industry. There's debate underway in Canberra about the road ahead. And another remake for this character.

Remakes of Spider-Man do we need? But it's an interesting remake. You can either watch the new Spider-Man series. It's got Nicolas Cage in it. You can watch it in black and white or in colour. You can choose on the streaming service. Black and white all the way, I reckon. So film and TV critic Cam Williams will be dropping in after 5:30 to chat about this and some other film recommendations as well. But it got me thinking, remakes? Do you reckon we're just getting too many remakes these days rather than original thought? What are some of the worst remakes ever? To me, I don't know if you've seen this one, in 1998, they thought it was a great idea to remake Psycho, absolute classic Alfred Hitchcock film, just leave it as it is. But no, they made a frame-by-frame remake of Psycho, widely regarded as one of the worst remakes of all time. What remakes come to mind for you? We might broaden it out. Okay, particularly bad ones, or is there an amazing remake that you'd suggest, one that maybe outdid the original? To me, and this is a hard one, Cape Fear comes to mind, for example. They're both good, but 1991, Robert De Niro, you can't do better than that. And that is topical because there is a Cape Fear TV series that is coming out this week as well. I'd love to hear your thoughts on this. 0467 922 702 is the number to text in, or you can give me a call, 1300 222 702. But some more screen recommendations are coming shortly after 5.

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2: Traffic.
0: 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Good afternoon.
3: Hello again, Thomas. In the southwest at Cabramatta, there's some fairly heavy traffic heading south on the Cumberland Highway towards Liverpool. It's because there's been a car crash or a crash involving several vehicles on the Cumberland Highway just near Cabramatta Road. At the moment, two of the lanes southbound on the Cumberland Highway are closed, so be prepared for delays through that area. At Preston's, there's been a car crash Jetta Road near Monaro Road. One lane was closed there, but it has been reopened. At Ryde, a car crash westbound on Victoria Road just near Shepherd Street, so that is west of Devlin Street. One westbound lane of Victoria Road is closed. It's the left lane. At Beacon Hill, the car crash that was slowing eastbound traffic on Warringah Road has now been cleared. That crash had closed two lanes of Warringah Road just east of Wakehurst Parkway. Those lanes are now open and the heavy traffic is easing. Also traffic easing on the Central Coast, Baddow Bay. There was a crash earlier southbound on the entrance road near Baddow Bay Road, but that crash has been cleared as well. To public transport, no major disruptions this afternoon. Sydney train service is running pretty much to time across the network. You can check the latest with a Transport app or the website, transportnsw.info, and traffic information at livetraffic.com.
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0: Oh, nice one, Tom. Terrible remake, Planet of the Apes, around 2001. Good suggestion. Yeah, I couldn't agree. That was pretty horrible. Thanks for joining us. It's 9 minutes past five. There was a packed public gallery at the ICAC hearing into Parramatta Council today, because it heard for the first time from the sacked CEO, Gail Connolly. The inquiry's investigating allegations the former CEO subverted hiring practices to just fill job vacancies with friends. And today, much of the focus was on how she herself was hired for the role. The evidence has been interesting indeed. ABC reporter Nabil Anlasha has been in the hearing and is with us now. Nabil, good afternoon. Can we start by explaining, though, the allegations against Gail Connolly?
4: Good afternoon, Tom, and thanks for having me. Yes, there are several allegations that are being investigated by the Independent Commission against Gail Connolly. One you mentioned, which is subverting and sort of tampering with the hiring processes to get to benefit friends and associates, and in one case, Ms. Connolly's own niece, to get them jobs at council. And another aspect of that allegation is that it was used for reprisal action or personal advantage. So there are people on council that allegedly were viewed by Ms. Connolly and other members of her group, or who they called themselves Pink Ladies. Some members of the executive team on council were perceived by them as enemies or people that needed to be cleared from council. Text messages were shown today and from before between Ms. Connolly and some of her members from the Pink Ladies, saying these people need to be disappeared in a black hole. They don't know who they've messed with, and text messages of that kind. Another allegation is that that there was use of targeted electronic surveillance to essentially spy on employees at council, and in one case, a councillor, an elected councillor, who we found out to be independent councillor Kelly Darley. So not all of the allegations are against Ms. Connolly, Ms. Jones-Blaney, and Ms. Thornton, but the ones that do apply all across the board are to Ms. Gail Connolly.
0: Okay, so on the first day of her evidence, I feel like it's all been building up to this, Nabil. The focus was on her employment contract and particularly that witness signature. Tell us about that.
4: That's right. Council Assistant Joanna Davidson showed evidence of her signed contract, which was submitted to Parramatta Council. And she was asked about where the witness signature had come from. Now, the witness signature on that contract belonged to Ms. Thornton, and Ms. Connolly said that Ms. Thornton wasn't physically with her when she signed the contract. This is, of course, an important caveat because it has implications to the validity of the contract. Ms. Connolly said that instead she had Ms. Thornton on a FaceTime call, and through the FaceTime call, she was able to witness her signed the contract. As for the signature itself, she had two somewhat conflicting stories. One before lunch break, where she said that she asked for permission from Ms. Thornton to use her electronic signature, which she then printed on the contract and then drew on top of it with wet ink, which was a requirement of Parramatta

0: But later on after lunch, Tom, she said that actually she just traced over a clear sheet of paper, and that's how she got the signature. And the discrepancy between the two stories was because counsel assisting was able to show both the electronic signature and the actual signature on the contract, and they did not match up.
1: Okay. Our line's a bit dodgy here, Nabil, but I'll just finally ask you, hoping it holds. Donna Davis, the state MP, also came up in evidence today, didn't she? I just want to get your thoughts on that.
0: Yeah, quite a few times. Connolly said that Ms. Davis informed her that Bernadette Kavanaugh, Mr. Hines, and other people at council were working together to stop her hiring. In a text message that was shown by council assisting, Ms. Connolly said, "I am now dictating Donna's reply for her." And this was a reply to the rescission motion that was initiated to stop Ms. Connolly's hiring. It was rendered moot because she was able to submit a signed contract. She also said that Ms. Davis had asked to help her draft her own Schedule C for her own contract, and that she helped her draft mayoral minutes. So Ms. Davis was brought up quite a few times in today's hearing through providing information to Ms. Connolly that she allegedly or perhaps arguably shouldn't have given it to her if it turns out to be true. We saw a response from Ms. Davis, and the response we got was, because the live ICAC investigation is ongoing and it's public hearings, it would not be appropriate to comment on it at this time.
1: Okay, I will let you go, Nabil. Thank you very much for joining us. It's ABC reporter Nabil Al-Nashar there, who's been in that hearing, the ICAC hearing, into Parramatta Council, and the sacked CEO, Gail Connolly, appearing for the first time today.
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3: It's where you laugh. 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
1: As a movie fan, I feel like I should clear something up because maybe I stumbled. I was talking about Cape Fear before and people are saying, hang on, Tom, the De Niro Cape Fear was a remake itself. Yes, it absolutely was. What I was saying is I feel as though De Niro's Cape Fear, with respect to those who loved the original from 1962 with Gregory Peck and Robert Mitchum, I feel as though the De Niro one is slightly better. But both fabulous films. But that's an example of a remake. Let me know about yours. We're going to have a chat about films, some film recommendations, but some remake ideas for better or worse after 5:30.
3: This is 702 ABC Sydney.
2: You're with Thomas O'Reedy.
1: It's 5:15. We've been talking about the black market for tobacco on this program for quite some time. Australians are smoking more, and most of what we are smoking comes from the black market. Well, now we have some numbers to show just how concerning this trend is. So an estimated 80% of the cigarettes and other nicotine products consumed in Australia last year were illegal. 80% were illegal. That's according to the Bureau of Statistics. It's analysed the rapid growth of the black market for the first time. According to the data as well, nicotine consumption increased by almost 40% between 2017 and 2025, while household spending on legal tobacco products fell dramatically over the same period. So how do we get to a point where we're smoking more and paying less for it? Criminologists say law enforcement is failing to make a dent in Australia's booming illegal tobacco industry. So what do you do? The Coalition's open to reducing the tobacco excise to encourage smokers to shift to the legal product. The Albanese government has resisted calls to change tack. Julian Hill is the Assistant Minister for Customs, who's here now. Good afternoon.
7: Great to be with you.
1: Thank you for joining us. 80% of cigarettes consumed in Australia last year being illegal. Does that tell you that something needs to change here?
7: Well, I just want to clarify firstly the data. That fact is not accurate. It's complex, but let me try and explain it simply. The ABS data yesterday talked about all nicotine products. That includes pouches, vapes, which have massive uncontrolled doses of nicotine, as well as more traditional cigarettes, Quidades, nicotine prescription and so on. So cigarettes are a part of it, but not all of it. It's not a surprise, and actually the data is broadly consistent with the data that we had last year and confirms what the government's been saying, that we have a worrying picture of nicotine addiction. But I just need to be firstly be clear that includes a really
1: all
7: concerning...
1: nicotine products.
7: Yeah, but it is really important to understand because one of the things that concerns us greatly, and I know concerns parents, I've spoken to parents from New South Wales after, you know, doing media over many months on these issues who get in touch with me about their teenagers and so on, is there's a cohort of nicotine addicts. Now, I don't use the word addict pejoratively. It's a health issue, right? I get it. But there's a cohort of nicotine addicts, users, who are using polyuse. So they're smoking cigarettes and they might be vaping and they might be having these ridiculous, disgusting nicotine pouches in their mouth that have been linked to mouth cancer and so on. Mm. And so that's part of the story, these massive uncontrolled doses. But it does underscore the seriousness of the issue and why we can't just surrender the nation's health policy to organised criminal syndicates and condemn the next generation to the scourge of early disease and death, which we've, you know, won over a generation. We can be proud of the gains that we've made as a country.
1: I appreciate the clarification. You're right. 80% of cigarettes and other nicotine products. That's an important clarification. Thank you. But the reality is a huge number of these products being smoked in Australia now are illegal. Now, I completely respect the reasons why, you know, the tax and the excise has been the cornerstone of efforts to drive down smoking. And historically, it's worked, absolutely. But that trend is going back up now. Australia has among the highest cigarette prices in the world. Are we seeing a scenario now where the high excise is perhaps having the opposite impact of what was intended? These illegal retailers are popping up everywhere.
7: No, look, there's a narrative being put out around excise, and you know the biggest beneficiaries, if government was to wake up tomorrow and cut the excise, would be the profitability of big global tobacco companies, right? Mm-hmm. Let's be very clear on that. I'm a Labor MP. The Labor Party doesn't take donations from big tobacco. The same can't be said of the coalition. So I just want to be very clear on that. The point I would make, though, and your listeners are not stupid, people get price. You know, I say to people who call for excise reduction, think that's a magic solution because everyone just wants to fix the problem. What magic level of excise reduction would make any material difference to the problem when this has been driven by a massive surplus of cheap global production, around a dollar a packet or sometimes less, that's been flooding national borders by organised crime? They only have to get a percentage of the product through that to be profitable once they've got their shop fronts set up. And so countries that have much, much lower or no excise are still seeing the same problems of illegal tobacco markets exploding.
1: Yeah.
7: So the point that I'd make, and your listeners will have seen these ridiculous sleazy shops mushrooming up, buggering up every strip shopping centre around New South Wales and the country. We can do so much at the border, and we've had record seizures in March, a record week in March, a record week in April, over a kiloton seized at the border since December by the Australian Border Force. You know, they're doing a good job working with states and territories, but we need the states and territories to act with urgency to shut down these illegal shops.
1: Yeah.
7: No one will put up with a meth lab in their local strip shopping centre, so why do we put up with these shops?
1: You're right in pointing out, public health experts agree. Like, they say, hang on, if you cut the excise, it's an emperor with no clothes. If we suddenly cut the excise, it might make illegal tobacco cheaper. Legal tobacco cheaper, but illegal tobacco would still be cheaper, right? So, you know, that argument's absolutely been backed by you. But yeah, what about closing those stores? Because at a New South Wales level, we've been covering this a lot, and we've heard reports that some close only for others to open up down the street. Are there enough boots on the ground to police this at the moment?
7: We want to see more boots. The federal government has committed already $17 million this financial year and next to support New South Wales in frontline enforcement and proceeds of crime and so on. We put another $14 million announced in the budget a couple of weeks ago, and I'll be engaging further with the New South Wales Health Minister and Police Minister. We want to work together on this, right? This is too important a public health and organised crime issue. But the point I'd make just on New South Wales, Queensland and South Australia have been leading the way, right? Nationally, they've put the laws in place quickly, long-term closure orders, landlord penalties and significant resources in place. New South Wales, I was really pleased to see in May pass the landlord penalties, because back to the meth lab point I made, no one would put up with a meth lab in their local strip shopping centre, right? Mm-hmm. And no one would think it's acceptable for a landlord to turn a blind eye and rent a shop to a meth lab. Well, New South Wales has rightly put in place the landlord penalties, but one distinction, we've seen positive results in Queensland where the authorities go into a town or a region and close 100% of the shops all at once. the enforcement posture in New South Wales and some other jurisdictions isn't quite in that space. So if you go and close half the shops, you don't see the legal trade rebound in the way you'd expect, like you do when you close 100% in a given area.

0: So there's work we need to continue to do, but we want to work in partnership. But we do need the states and territories to act with urgency and not just keep, you know, running the excise line, which, you know, sounds good, gets the media debate going, might avoid political responsibility for a while. But at the end of the day, I think residents of New South Wales and Australians as a whole want to see these ridiculous shops shut.
1: Caroline has just called in. It was a bit of a bad line, so we couldn't put her through, Julian Hill, but she wants to know why undercover police can't just go into these premises, you know, try to buy the illegal cigarettes and just bust them.
0: It's a really good question. They can. In every jurisdiction, think about it like this. The police, you know, sworn police are expensive to keep a police officer trained in a uniform with all the equipment, so you use them where you need to. Every jurisdiction has regulatory officers, some call them health officers, liquor and gambling officers, small business compliance inspectors, whatever each state and territory wants to do, that should be the front line, the first line of enforcement. The police are there to help back them up and sometimes to say, look, don't go near that shop. There's really bad dudes there. We'll handle that one. So okay. It's got to be a partnership, but we need to see a greater urgent effort because this is not just a health issue. It's not just a revenue issue. Everyone focuses on the revenue. The point of excise is to see it go up, then down because smoking went down, right? Not to see it go down because organised crime got in. But fundamentally, this is now an organised crime crisis where these goons are making billions of dollars profiting off Australians. Their idea of nirvana, Thomas, would be every Australian addicted to nicotine consuming their products. And they're using those profits to reinvest in other scams, antisocial activities, trafficking. And this is the, you know, the core reason why we're working with the states and territories with urgency to say you've got to get on top of this, shut the shops and, you know, take their cash, their houses, their cars, their boats, their toys, as we know, works against organised criminals. We've got to change the equation to lower their profits.
1: Julian, thank you very much for joining us. Appreciate your time this afternoon.
0: Thanks so much, Thomas.
1: Thanks a lot. Julian Hill there, Assistant Minister for Customs.
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1: Pat in Surry Hills has texted in, Thomas calling BS on the excise argument. Why don't we run a campaign showing the human misery that goes into producing these illegal cigarettes and other drugs around the world? Women and children exploited here and around the world. Aussie battlers, in inverted commas, supporting this. This is not a victimless crime, Pat says. And Peter in Maroubra has said, if 80% of cigarette smoke in Australia was imported illegally, that must be containerised. What chance do we have of catching all the other drugs coming in if container loads of cigarettes can get through?
4: In the days of the British Empire, things were taken.
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1: 26 past 5 on 702 ABC Sydney. Thomas O'Reilly with you. Australia's most powerful telescope has been used to create the largest and most detailed map of cosmic magnetic fields ever. But what does that mean? What is a cosmic magnetic field, not a cosmetic field? And why is it important? That's what I want to know. So joining us now to explain is lead researcher Dr. Alec Thompson from the CSIRO. Hi, Alec. How are you?
8: Hi, great.
1: Thanks. I've already said the wrong word, cosmetic field. So can you help me out here? This all sounds very exciting, but let's start with exactly what it is.
8: Yeah, absolutely. So magnetic fields people are probably familiar with, you know, sticking things onto your fridge with a magnet. The Earth has a magnetic field. It helps actually protect us from the solar wind, but the universe is actually full of magnetic fields. And this is the most detailed image we've ever had of what those magnetic fields look like throughout the entire universe.
1: Well, so why are they important?
8: Yeah, so magnetic fields are actually a fundamental part of what makes up the universe, like gravity. But we actually don't know how they got started in the universe. And we don't know how they've changed across cosmic time. So from the very early part of the universe back to the Big Bang through to now. But they're important because magnetic fields push material around. Electric and magnetic fields push charged particles. And most of the universe has a charge. So all that stuff that's in the universe can be pushed around. And it controls things like how stars form in galaxies, even things like planet formation. And it lets us test really amazing parts of plasma physics and do those kinds of experiments that we just can't do in a lab.
1: And Alec, what was the telescope you used to make this map? Tell us about that.
8: Yeah, absolutely. So this is CSIRO's ASCAP radio telescope. It's located in Western Australia.

0: Australia. And this is an SKA precursor telescope. And so this is part one of the telescopes around the world that's preparing us for the SKA, which will be the largest radio telescopes ever built. But these telescopes are helping us to learn, one, how to operate a telescope like that, and then also give us a glimpse of the kind of data that we're going to get. And what ASCAP is really good at is making huge images of the sky. So ASCAP can see a really large patch all at once, and then we can stitch those patches together like a giant panorama and make a giant image of the sky. And we can do that in just a matter of weeks to cover the entire sky rather than the years that it used to take.
1: Is the map called Spice Racks?
0: Yes.
1: How'd you come up with that one?
0: That was an afternoon with a whiteboard and figuring it out. So RAX, so the name actually comes from RAX, which is the Rapid ASCAP Continuum Survey.
1: Yeah, I knew it'd be a complicated acronym.
0: Yeah. And so this is one of the first, so RAX is the first image, the first all-sky image that we've made with the ASCAP telescope. And so in it, we found 4 million or 4 million galaxies. So if we count up all the little points of light, there's 4 million galaxies in it. And 2 million of them in the latest version have never been seen before. And so this is the clearest view we've had of the radio universe. So these are radio telescopes. And SpiceRAx is where we're using the same observations, the same data, and we're looking for a very special effect. And that's where magnetic fields in the universe twist the light. They warp the direction that light comes to us from, and we look for that warping or twisting effect, and that shows us how strong magnetic fields are and even what direction they're pointing as well. And we use that light, so we're actually using the light from galaxies on the other side of the universe to light up the magnetic fields that would otherwise be invisible to us.
1: It's really fascinating, Alec, and I feel a little bit more enlightened now. Thank you for helping to explain it for me. A pleasure having you on, and all the best for the rest of the research. Thanks so much.
0: Amazing. Thank you so much.
1: Good day, mate. Thanks a lot. Dr. Alec Thompson there from CSIRO, chatting about spice racks with the difference. It's 5:30.
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1: Traffic. Jeff Wallace at ATN. Good afternoon.
3: Thomas, good afternoon. Yaguna. Broken down truck affecting all directions. Edgar Street, Hume Highway and Cabramatta. Southbound crash, Cumberland Highway, Lane 1, Cabramatta Road. And they've just cleared a crash eastbound Warwick Farm, Hume Highway, Big Street. I'm Jeff Wallace from ATN.
1: Thank you very much, Jeff.
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1: Thank you for your... I've been talking about the greatest sport choke. I mean, choke is one word being used. Someone said, what about breakdown? Maybe better. Maybe choke is a bit harsh. Yeah, fair enough. And someone texted in earlier saying, what about every single Sydney Swans grand final? Well, have I had an exception to that? From this listener, the Swans didn't choke in the grand final in 2005. They beat the Eagles 58-54. Best grand final ever, especially if you're watching in a room full of Eagles fans, as we were. You know, so was I with my father, massive Eagles fan. I agree, but there are a bunch of other grand finals where they haven't done too well since, I'll point out. Sorry, Swans fans, but of course we are very proud of them indeed. We're going to chat about some film remakes coming up after 5:30 as well. Love to hear your thoughts on that.
2: Breakfast with Craig Rucastle.
5: Are we really working? Is this work?
4: And morning with Hamish McDonald.
5: So I've got something for you, Craig. This is a $5 note.
1: Mm-hmm.
2: For everything Sydney.
5: I'm the federal treasurer. That is your working Australian tax offset of $250 a year, which comes down to about $5 a week.
2: Craig Rucastle from 5:30.
4: And Hamish McDonald from 8:30.
5: What are you going to do with that $5?
6: I'm going to double shot coffee today. Yeah.
4: Each weekday
2: on 702 ABC Sydney.
1: Craig currently doesn't have a voice though, so Emma Crowe will be filling in on breakfast tomorrow morning. Time for some news headlines. Lines at 28 minutes to 6. Jeremy Fernandez, good afternoon.
7: Good afternoon, Thomas. The High Court has dismissed an application by the group White Australia, which had hoped to lift its listing as a hate group ahead of a formal High Court hearing later in the year. The neo-Nazi group is the second group to be listed as a prohibited hate group under new laws passed after the Bondi attack. Labor's omnibus bill, which includes changes to the capital gains tax and negative gearing, have passed the lower house without any amendment today. The bill has been referred referred to a Senate committee, which is due to report back on the 19th of June. The coalition's vowing to work with the government to fight against the United States' latest tariffs proposal. Australia is among 45 countries facing a new 12.5% tariff from next month as the Trump administration targets nations it's accusing of failing to crack down on forced labour. And Iran is denied firing any missiles or drones at Kuwait's international airport yesterday, instead laying the blame on a malfunctioning US missile system. It comes as the US president says a peace deal with Iran could come as early as this weekend. Thomas.
1: Thank you very much. We'll see you at 7 p.m. Jeremy Fernandez there with the latest news headlines. Tom Saunders is in the studio here as well. Tom, good afternoon. Any more Uber Eats anecdotes to share with us this afternoon after yesterday's story? We got a cracker response to that
8: choking.
1: One. Yeah, you got a choking story.
8: Well, I was just thinking, has anyone mentioned the semi-final of the 99 Cricket World Cup yet?
1: Can you please tell me? No, I'm not aware of this.
8: Okay.
1: Enlighten me.
8: South Africa versus Australia.
1: Yeah.
8: South Africa needed one run to win. They had four balls remaining. The player of the tournament, Lance Klusener, was on strike. They should have won that game. They managed to completely bungle that up. They got ran out.
1: Really?
8: So Australia advanced to the final and then won the final.
1: The 1999, so it was England 99, was it, in the Cricket World Cup?
8: It was. It was Australia versus South Africa in the semi-final. That's the biggest choke I've ever seen.
1: Thank you for sharing that. You're a jack of all trades, Tom. I was referring to Uber Eats because yesterday Tom explained to us how he had to sort of walk into the Lane Cove National Park to find a food delivery driver who got lost and couldn't find him. You got the cold food back, but you found this driver in the middle of nowhere carrying his e-bike.
8: Poor guy.
1: Poor French guy.
8: That's not a flat track. There's a river there. There's some hills.
1: You used the GPS in pedestrian mode, it would seem, and not street mode. So, we had a great response to that. Okay, how is the weather shaping up? It looks like at least we've got a sunny weekend to look forward to. What are you seeing, Tom?
8: It's looking good this weekend, but we will have some cold nights. Now, today's been windy, cloudy, just the odd shower, a bit of wind chill around, even though we hit 19, which was 2 above average. Now, tomorrow, partly cloudy, slight chance of a shower in the morning, otherwise dry. Winds will be westerly up to 25 kilometres per hour, but turning southwesterly during the morning, 12 to 20 for the city tomorrow, tops of 19 for most of the suburbs. There is a warning, though, for hazard a surf. We've got a deep low moving into the Tasman Sea. Swells will build up to 5 metres from the south tomorrow, so avoid coastal activities. That hazardous surf will continue into Saturday. A cold start, down to 5 degrees in the outer west, then sunny with tops of 19 to 20. Sunday, mostly sunny after a cold start, 19 to 20. Monday, the public holiday, a shower or two, highs of 20, and then the risk of showers continuing between Tuesday and Thursday.
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8: Thanks, Tom.
1: Thank you very much.
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1: Got one sport choking story to share before we move on. Dez, thank you for your text. A bad luck sporting moment at the 1996 Atlanta Olympics. Cyclist Aussie Shane Kelly was the favourite to win gold in the men's 1,000-metre race in the cycling in Atlanta. As he launched from the starting gate, his foot slipped from the pedal as it was not strapped in properly and ruined his race. That's Dez's sporting choke moment. It's been interesting revisiting a lot of these, but I've got to say the one that seems to top the list, and Ian from Balmain has just texted in. Ian, you're one of a few, saying Greg Norman at the 1996 US Masters. He was leading by 6 shots going into the last day and ended up losing. That must have been pretty devastating. Time to chat TV.

0: Cam Williams is with us today, writer, film and TV critic. Good afternoon to you, Cam.
1: Good afternoon.
0: Thank you for joining us. I've been having a bit of a rant this afternoon about remakes before we get to suggestions. I feel like almost everything is a remake these days, but is that new? Has that always been the case? You know, Mission Impossible and superhero films, that's not new, is it?
1: Yeah, we've always been recycling old pieces of media and kind of turning them into something new or doing a new take on it. I think in the streaming landscape, with so many streaming services in the television space just so hungry for content, that we're going through a bit of a phase now where it feels like every single movie is now being adapted as a television series. And the one that really broke me was, and we're getting it later this year, is that we're going to get every single Harry Potter movie as a TV series.
0: No way.
1: So
0: why?
1: Each book one season. And I think it's just down to like IP, right? Like it's like intellectual property. It's like it's so hard to get people's attention now that you have to be halfway there with an audience. So if it's something that they recognize or they're familiar with, it's much easier to pitch or sell that TV show to an audience if they're familiar with it. And so that's why, you know, even if it's a movie and they can then say, we're going to take this beautiful 90-minute movie and turn it into 8 hours of television, it is one of those kind of, you can get very cynical about it, but I think it's just the content churn. Like every single streaming service needs to turn over a certain amount of shows per week, and a lot of them churn them out quicker than others.
0: Yeah.
1: But in the rush to do that, you know, they won't take a chance on original ideas. So instead they go, oh, we own the rights to this movie. What if we just adapt it as a TV series? And so that's why it just feels like we're getting an endless amount of remakes, or we're just kind of getting deja vu. Haven't I seen this before? Absolutely, you have. But it's back in its most bloated, longest form as a television series.
0: Yeah, and I just feel like J.K. Rowling didn't have enough money, so we just needed to make sure that she was okay. Actually, you bring up Harry Potter. Well, so Lord of the Rings, The Rings of Power, another one that came out, you know, a few years ago, another TV series based on some pretty successful pre-existing movies. 1-300-222-702. Tell me your best and your worst remakes. I feel like the fairly recent fourth remake of A Star Is Born was actually a good film and nominated for Oscars. So remakes aren't always bad. Cam, I just want to share some texts that are coming in, though. The Thomas Crown Affair is one. People are saying original Steve McQueen, Faye Dunaway versus Pierce Brosnan and Renee Russo. A lot of people saying the original better. Tony, thanks for your text. While I'm a big fan of the Marvel and DC superhero franchise, how many versions and retelling of Batman do we need? I agree, Tony. The Batman TV series in the 60s is still the best, Tony says. Although the Dark Knight movies with Christian Bale were a great retelling of Batman, I agree. And let's not forget Heath Ledger in them as well. So speaking of which, Cam, let's talk about this Spider-Man series. It is, I guess, the umpteenth Spider-Man we've seen, but it's really interesting. Spider-Noir, it's on Prime Video. Nicolas Cage is in it, but it's really interesting in that you can choose to watch it in black or white or colour. What's your verdict on it? Cam, we've lost Cam. He hasn't got a verdict on Spider-Noir. Okay. For some reason, we've just lost Cam. So that is fine. We've lost Cam. The phone line's dropped out. Doesn't matter, because I've got so many remake suggestions to share while we try and get Cam back on the line. A few people have said the best, worst remake is Nicolas Cage's The Wicker Man. I agree. And there's this scene in it where he was sort of trying to, I don't want to give it away. There's a scene that's gone viral on social media in recent times where he's trying to act in distress in The Wicker Man, but it just became this massive joke. And it didn't go down too well. A lot of votes for the Thomas Crown Affair. Simon and Toon Gabby, thanks for your text regarding Spider-Noir. I watch an episode in black and white, and then I watch the same episode in colour. The black and white cinematography is superb. Well, Simon, you must love it if you're watching each episode twice. Kara has also texted in. Kara, I agree with this. A remake that I think was better than the original is the movie Count of Monte Cristo. I couldn't agree with you more about that. The original, I must admit, actually, forgive me, I don't know if I've seen the original, but the remake of the Count of Monte Cristo is actually really good. Okay, Cam, I think we've got you back. Have you got me there now?
2: Yes, yeah, I went too hard on remakes, so the higher powers must
0: Cut me off. The studios cut you off. They're infiltrating
2: the
0: our broadcast.
2: Yeah.
0: Oh, no.
2: They're
0: all right.
2: Listening.
0: Sorry, executives, we didn't mean to hurt you. Spider-Noir, what did you think of it?
2: Yeah, look, Spider-Noir, this is the new TV series that takes a different POV on the traditional Spider-Man story. So it's set in an alternate reality in a detective noir version of New York City, where we meet Ben Reilly, a private detective played by Nicolas Cage, who has been Spider-Man for 5 years, but he decides to give it up and become a private investigator. But when a whole bunch of crimes start happening by superpowered beings, he's kind of pulled back into the world of being Spider-Man again. And so this series is great because it's a detective noir first and a superhero story second. And that's probably the most enjoyable thing about it. Plus Nicolas Cage at his raging Cajun best. Nicolas Cage just makes everything so much better when he's allowed to just be Nick Cage. Do you agree? Are you a Nick Cage fan?
0: I am a Nick Cage fan. But while we were trying to get you back on the line because you were killed off by big film, a lot of people are texting in the worst remake ever.

0: was The Wicker Man in 2006, starring Nick Cage. So I am, but he's had his bad points as well. Would you agree?
1: Yeah, but he still makes a bad, even if it's a bad movie like that Wicker Man remake, his performance in that is, like, incredible. Like, it's amazing to watch him just go all in. There's no half measures with Nick Cage, and that's why we love him. And that's what you kind of get with Spider-Noir. Like, he's doing the detective noir voice. He's allowed to go a little bit loopy sometimes. And, you know, he's a man of a certain age, and we don't usually see kind of people like Nick Cage kind of playing the lead in a superhero show. And so it's really refreshing to see him take on the role. And one of the best things about this show, too, is that it does a little bit of innovation in that I crave this from streaming services where it's like, where's the innovation? You know, we've got all this technology. Give me some choices. And so this series, you can choose to either watch it in black and white or in color, and you can choose which one you want to watch. You could say it's a cynical way to get people to watch a show twice. Yes, yeah, absolutely.
0: I've got people texting in saying they have watched each episode twice, I've got to say. So it's working for some people.
1: Yeah, absolutely. And I think that, you know, there's a beauty in both, right? In the black and white is stunning. And if you've got one of those TVs that just does its thing and can make things look amazing, the black and white just looks incredible. But then the color version is amazing too, because when they make black and white stories, they have to choose certain colors in costuming in order to make it work for the black and white. So you get to kind of appreciate both sides of an art form. And it's the type of innovation, like I said, that I've been craving from streaming services. They've played around with, like, choose your own adventure movies and TV shows, which haven't quite worked. But I feel like having this kind of choice is a nice point of difference from a lot of other shows out there, where it's like, I'm really interested in seeing them execute the black and white version, which is on point with the show, which is great. And then the curiosity of, I wonder what the color version
0: how
1: is
0: it
1: like.
0: Looks. Yeah. And here's a bit of how the series opens.
2: Someone once asked me what universe this was. A strange question that stuck with me all these years later. All I could say for sure was it was the only one I knew of. And that was as true then as it is now. Am I an extraordinary man? Yes. Am I an ordinary man? Yes. I'm both, I'm neither, but aren't we all? New York. I grew up in this city. I learned to fight in this city. And I fell in love in this city.
0: Bit of Nick Cage there in Spider Noir. And you're right, Cam, a versatile actor as well. I remember Long Legs in recent times as well. He's really good. I want to get on to another remake of sorts in a minute, but Brendan in Kirrawee's just been on the line. Brendan, how do you feel about remakes? Good afternoon.
3: Oh, g'day, mate. Yeah. My first thought was Charlie and the Chocolate Factory. There's no bigger difference, in my view, between Gene Wilder's warm, funny, whimsy, you know, versus Johnny Depp's, I have to say, cold and weird character. I mean,
0: yeah,
3: it was weird.
0: It was very Tim Burton, wasn't it? You know, it got the Tim Burton treatment. I'm glad you brought that up, Brendan, because the original with Gene Wilder was one of my favourite films growing up. Absolutely one of my favourite films, and I just love Gene Wilder in it. Johnny Depp, as good as an actor as he might be, he couldn't quite get there, could he? Thank you, Brendan. Great suggestion. Appreciate the call.
3: All right, thank you.
0: Good on you, mate. Thank you very much. Cam Williams is with us, film and TV critic, and we're talking about, we've got some recommendations for you on your screens for the weekend, perhaps, but it got me on a bit of a rant about remakes. Now, speaking of remakes, Cam, another remake is starting tomorrow, I guess of sorts, right? It's a TV series version of the movie Cape Fear. But the 1991 film of Cape Fear with De Niro, that in itself was a remake. It was made twice. What do we think about turning movies into TV series? Is there enough material to stretch it out over umpteen episodes?
1: Yeah, sometimes there is, sometimes there isn't. Now, Cape Fear is based on a book, so if you go all the way back, like, they're obviously pulling from that well. But when you get really effective, like movies that work within a short period of time and tell us a story succinctly, that's what you get with the original Gregory Peck version of Cape Fear and then the Scorsese version from the 90s. And now you've got the longer commitment of a television series. And I think, you know, with something like Cape Fear, there are enough twists and turns within the modern adaptation of this story and how we're kind of

0: attuned to true crime storytelling now. And so because Cape Fear is such a crime-driven kind of, if people aren't familiar with this story, it's like someone that goes to jail is kind of back and taking revenge on the people that put him there. That's kind of the simple premise of the story across all its remakes.
1: Yeah, the lawyer and his family, In fact, it was his lawyer, the defending lawyer and his family, but he said, no, you should have done better. I went to jail because of you.
0: Yes, and I think now, because since the true crime kind of boom, I think to myself, like, why has Cape Fear been remade aside from just the obvious, right? Like, it's just another thing that we own that we can flip into a TV series. And I think because there is so much true crime storytelling now and it's so popular that this kind of just fits in nicely with that, right? You're watching people that are kind of making their lawyers that are making their trade off the back of kind of the criminal world and guilty people and people going to jail for whatever reason. And then what if one of them took revenge? It kind of fits in with that genre now. And I think we're so familiar with the storytelling beats of true crime storytelling that it just fits in nicely with, yes, let's do a remake of Cape Fear and then just stack it with talent. Like, we've got to talk about the people involved in this show.
1: Yeah, because like Javier Bardem is Max Cady. Max Cady is a role played by De Niro and by, Robert Mitchum, in 1962, right? I wonder if he'll be as scary as De Niro in the 1991 version. But De Niro was nominated for the Oscar for that performance, right? Incredible performance. What do you reckon? Big shoes to fill?
0: Yes, absolutely. It's like dream casting. This show is like if you just said to someone, like, dream cast Cape Fear, I think Javier would be the first pick. And then obviously we've got Amy Adams playing one of the lawyers, which is Amy Adams is just like, she's always giving an incredible performance and he's probably going to go down as one of the most I wouldn't say underrated, I'd say like rated actors, but just underappreciated in terms of like, she's got lots of Oscar nominations and Emmy nominations, but never seems to win.
1: That's true.
0: So she's just always giving her absolute best in these shows and just like anchoring the whole thing. And then we've also got Patrick Wilson kind of in that Gregory Peck role from the original who's probably like the least famous of all of them, but a fantastic actor in his own right. So, the answer is always why. Why now? Why is this remake coming to our screens now? And I think it's just kind of riding the wave of that kind of true crime boom and a chance to kind of get people caught up in this story in a way that they like with so many other shows that kind of have a similar vibe and theme.
1: Look, I've got to admit, I'm really looking forward to it. And the other thing we should point out is Cape Fear, the original and the 1991 remake, had one of the scariest scores you'll ever hear.

0: Scary. Bernard Herrmann was the original composer of that. I just want to share this text. As for movie remakes, this listener says, I've always had time for Johnny Depp and Tim Burton's Charlie and the Chocolate Factory. I'm not sure why there's all this hate from fans of the Gene Wilder film. Good point. I think my point, it's not even a remake, is it? The Gene Wilder film was a musical, and I think it was just a completely different take on it. You almost can't compare the two. So maybe it's unfair to say you like one other than the other. Mark, thanks for your text. Watched the remake of Storm Boy the other night. It was an acceptable remake as a more contemporary adaptation, but didn't have the same impact as the original. That's from Mark. I've got a question for you, Cam. Sorry to give this to you without notice. Someone said, is the black and white Spider-Noir, is it just the same footage with the colour turned down, or was it separately shot? Do we know how they actually made it?
1: Well, that would have been crazy expensive if they shot two different ones. No, I think they tried to do it all at once. And like I was saying, like in order to make a really great black and white movie or TV show, it's all in the costuming, right? And so the reason why when you watch the colour version is that the colours seem like really bright and over the top is because that's how you get those deep blacks in the black and white version. And so I think they were really clever in having it both ways. And I think it's kind of, if you want to learn anything about costuming and how like it works for color and black and white, I'm sure Spider-Noir is going to be studied at schools in terms of like, this is how you can pull it off and create two different versions of the same show. It's a remarkable feat.
0: So I'm looking forward to it. Hey, just finally, I've got to move on in a tick, but in terms of new TV, you're watching a new one on Apple TV called Maximum Pleasure Guaranteed. Just tell us the premise there.
1: Yeah, so the premise is kind of a mum on the wrong side of divorce who pays for the company of a young gentleman online, so you can assume what they're doing there, and gets caught up in a bit of online scamming. And so it's the kind of enjoyment of her going from being a little bit of a victim of this kind of online scam to being a bit more proactive in trying to figure out who is responsible so she can take control of her life. Tatiana Maslany was from Orphan Black, which is a really beloved kind of science fiction TV show where she played multiple characters. And she just, this show is all her. She gives an incredible performance and kind of throws you into this world of online scammers as she tries to balance her career, her life as a mum, and dealing with the kind of underbelly of the internet. It's a really stressful watch, but a really enjoyable one.
0: Okay, I don't know where to start, Cam, but always great having a chat. Thank you very much for joining us.
1: Thanks for having me.
0: Good on you. Cam Williams there, writer, film and TV critic with some suggestions for the week. Thank you, Mark, for this text as well. Mark says, I'm not even sure if I like the original, but the remake of Dune is the most laborious waste of time I've had in front of a screen in years. Mark, got to tell you, I agree. Nominated for Oscars as well, and talk about a top cast. I agree with you. Couldn't do it. Wayne, thanks for your text. Lord of the Rings in the early 80s was shocking animation overlaid by real actors. All right, I'll give that a miss. Andrew in Glebe disagrees about our Nick Cage discussion. Andrew, I think Nicolas Cage is such an inept actor. I feel sorry for him, despite his successes. I get the feeling he thinks he's as bad as I do. Maybe he does, Andrew. Maybe he's that humble. The series version of Presumed Innocent was outstanding. That's a great recommendation. Thank you. Someone said, I think the best remake of Cape Fear was actually done by The Simpsons. I agree. The Simpsons had a good shot at the character of Max Cady. And Derek says the remake of The Bourne Identity was better than the version in 1988. Yeah, I feel like we can probably all agree with that one. They remade it pretty well.
2: Everything Sydney.
3: It's where you laugh.
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0: Thomas Arete with you on Drive. It's 5 to 6. Yesterday on the show, it was fun. I admitted I was not a fan of country music, right, at all. And this all came about because I read that Garth Brooks is reportedly looking to sell his music catalogue for up to $2 billion, so about $3 billion Australian dollars. Now, I hadn't heard of Garth Brooks at all, which led to many scoffs at me in the office. I said I hadn't heard of him because I really don't like country music. But thanks to you, I feel like I've had a bit of a change of mind, mainly because of one artist. I asked for your suggestions yesterday, right? Convince me, sell me country music in one song. And there was a lot of great stuff, but there was one artist who I was really impressed by, a New South Wales singer. Take a listen.

0: All right, that's Fanny Lumsden. I do like her music, even though I'm not a country music fan, so I feel like she's converted me to at least some country music.
1: Got my first job at 15.
0: So I thought, you know what? Let's reach out. I want to meet Fanny Lumsden. Guess what? Fanny Lumsden's going to come on the show tomorrow, maybe to convert me to some more country music. But I want to hear from her about why she loves it. We're going to be hearing about her upcoming tour as well. I can't wait. She's agreed to come on tomorrow. It's going to be great. I went from not being a country fan at all a day ago to now being starstruck about having Fanny Lumsden come on tomorrow. It's going to be fun.
2: 702 ABC Sydney.
0: Traffic. Yeah, Mark said, Thomas, can you just not sing, please? I did try that before the 5 o'clock news yesterday. It was a disaster. At Kensington on Southern Cross Drive, approaching Trevallian Avenue, there's a two-car crash. Heavy traffic conditions. One of three northbound lanes closed. At Merrylands on Woodville Road at Bradman Street, there's a two-car crash. One of three southbound lanes are closed. Take care at Woodbine on the Hume Motorway, approaching Badgally Road. A car crash there affecting southbound traffic. And at Huntingwood on the M4, the motorway on-ramp from Reservoir Road, a truck has broken down. Just take care on the on-ramp westbound on the M4 at Huntingwood.
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0: PM is coming up after the news and then at 6:30 evenings with Renee Crosh. Hi, Renee.
4: Hey, Tom.
0: How are you going? You've got an 80s pop icon coming on tonight.
4: Is that your sort of music?
0: More so than country music until recent times. I was trying to get people to convert me yesterday, but I'm better with that, the 80s pop, I feel.
4: Think Pretty Woman.
0: Yeah.
4: Okay. The song King of Wishful Thinking. I'll be your king of wishful thinking. Yeah. Well, that's the guy who's
0: Go
4: coming
0: West.
4: On. Go West. No. Peter Cox.
0: Coming on tonight.
4: Yeah.
0: You can have a sing-along with him?
4: Why not?
0: Yeah,
4: why not?
0: Give it
4: we'll
0: a
4: have
0: go.
4: A group sing-along everywhere across the state.
0: Oh, that'd be great.
4: Yeah, so he's coming on. He's touring Australia later this year, and he'll be here after 9 o'clock tonight. Also, how do you enjoy long-haul travel? Now, forget, I'm not talking business class or first class.
0: Good, because I've never experienced that in my life. That's my life dream, to fly business class once in my life. So no point answering. I have a four-year-old child, Renee, so the idea of long-haul travel at the moment is terrifying to me. Currently.
4: So how long can you be on a plane for?
0: We tried it for 2 hours with him and that was about enough. But before we had him, could I do the 20-hour thing? I don't know, it was hard.
4: Could you stay up in the air for 22 hours?
0: Nah,
4: that's
0: stop
4: the
0: over.
4: Offering from Qantas.
0: That's their direct.
4: Direct. That's their new offering, Project Sunrise. It's arriving next year. Sydney to New York is the first trip. Long haul, no stop, no transit, refueling. You're in the air for 20-something hours.
0: At least you don't have to transit and go in and out of customs and all that and walk around an airport. Yeah, it kind of makes sense, maybe.
4: No,
0: I don't know.
4: You can't get off the plane.
0: Yeah.
4: You're in your economy seat.
0: It'd be tough. Hey, have fun tonight, Renee. Thank you very much. It is 6 o'clock.
5: Story with ABC News. The Shadow Treasurer Tim Wilson says the Coalition will continue to push for a longer inquiry into the government's tax reforms. Labor's omnibus bill, which includes changes to the capital gains tax and negative gearing, passed the lower house without amendment today, but the bill has now been referred to a Senate committee, which is due to report back on June the 19th. But Tim Wilson says the duration of the inquiry isn't sufficient.
6: I absolutely want a longer inquiry. What we're absolutely looking at maximum leverage to make sure that Australians have their say. The Prime Minister's bullying attempts to try and censor and silence Australians from influence and a say in our own national parliament is a disgrace.
5: The Commonwealth Bank's chief economist is forecasting a further slowing of the economy in the coming months. The latest GDP figures show the economy grew by just 0.3% in the first quarter of the year. CommBank's Luke Yeaman says the risk of a recession, though, is low.
7: So the annual pace of growth currently is about 2.5%. We think that could slow to about 1.5% by the end of this year. That's a marked slowdown in growth, but it's not going to see us drive into a recession.
5: China has warned Australia it could soon be hit with a 55% additional tariff on beef imports. Here's China correspondent Alison Horne.
8: Starting this year, China announced a new quota system for Australian beef imports, it says, to protect its local agricultural industry. China's Commerce Ministry has just issued a warning to Australia that the quota threshold is about to be reached. After then, beef imports will be slapped with an additional 55% tariff. The impost could happen within days, and despite lobbying from the Australian government, there's no indication the quota will be lifted or expanded. Alison Horne, ABC News, Beijing.
5: The Premier says the cannabis driving reforms he's introduced are a common-sense approach that balances safety and concerns. The state government has introduced laws that will allow prescribed cannabis users to drive with a small amount of the drug in their system without being impaired. Chris Minn says drivers will have to register their cannabis prescription and also complete an online educational course.
9: Medicinal cannabis users in New South Wales are not criminals. This is a legal substance. They've gone to a doctor to get a prescription because they've got an ailment or a pain that they need help with. And we don't think the legal system's kept pace with that change in New South Wales.
5: Queensland's corruption watchdog has been called in after an independent review found the state's police service misused taxpayer funds. Hannah Moon reports.
10: The Crisafulli government commissioned an external audit in January to go through the QPS's books and contracts. It found the service ignored government priorities in spending and buying habits. Money was also channeled away from its intended use, leaving a likely $400 million deficit. Police Minister Dan Purdy tabled the report in Parliament today, and he didn't mince his words.
11: The report is a bombshell review and it is damning.
10: Commissioner Brett Poynting says it makes for sobering reading and admits public confidence and trust could be damaged.
5: A federal police officer has told a Melbourne court that a woman facing slavery charges would pose an unexpected

0: Big song, made famous, I think, by Pretty Woman, the film. Peter Cox from Go West is behind that song. He'll be here for your listening pleasure a bit later on. He's coming to Australia for a tour and we'll chat to him all about his large career. Also tonight, potent language, terms like medical misogyny, toxic masculinity, price gouging. Price gouging. It's like a bullfighter, isn't it? Gouging the beast. Are these kind of umbrella terms that you do hear quite a lot, are they unnecessarily inflammatory to you? Or is that the point? Is that the point of them? We'll talk about that. Very potent language and the impact of it. And some groundbreaking research coming up on hair loss. Is it possible that researchers have now found a way to reverse hair loss? Gee, that would be something, wouldn't it?
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0: Let's just check the traffic. Derek Peterson joins us from the Transport Management Centre. Good day, Derek.
3: Good evening, Renee. At Forestville, a bus has broken down on Warringah Road near Ferguson Street. One lane is closed, heading east towards French's Forest. At Alexandria, all the lanes of Euston Road have reopened at Sydney Park Road. There was a car crash there earlier, slowing traffic towards St Peter's. The crash is now cleared and delays have eased. Also at Leppington, a car breakdown that was blocking one southbound lane of Camden Valley Way. That's all clear as well. It was just south of Bringelly Road. Still busy through that area, but all lanes of Camden Valley Way are now open at Leppington. Just checking traffic on the M5, quite slow westbound from Padstow to Moorbank. At Wilton, there's a car crash on Picton Road just near the Hume motorway. You can expect some delays in both directions on that section of Picton Road. And for anyone heading through Wollongong or North Wollongong, the Princess Highway is currently closed southbound at North Wollongong. There's been a car and motorcycle crash at Ajax Avenue, which is just south of Memorial Drive. So all the southbound lanes of the Princess Highway are closed there at North Wollongong, although the M1 Princess Motorway is not affected, still open to through traffic there. Checking public transport, we have no issues to report, no major disruptions across the Sydney Trains network. You can check the latest at the Transport app or at the website transportnsw.info, and traffic information is at livetraffic.com.
0: Good on you. Thank you, Derek. A quick look at the weather for you. Currently, it's 15 degrees in the CBD of Sydney, 13 in the west. Tonight, mostly clear. Some showers possibly tomorrow with a top of 20. If you're in Canberra, currently it's 8 degrees. Tonight, cloudy with a medium chance of showers. Tomorrow, partly cloudy and a top temperature expected of 15 degrees. This is Evenings. Hope you're doing well.
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0: Does anyone like long-haul travel? Do you kind of enjoy the aspect of getting onto the aircraft and being on the plane? Or for you, is it all about the destination? I guess some people must like it. Air hostesses must like it and pilots must. I mean, that is their workplace, really. But would you be enticed by the offer of being able to fly non-stop to your overseas destination? I'm talking a 20-hour plus non-stop travel experience. It does sound a bit grueling, doesn't it? I mean, of course, we have had Virgin who launched some time ago their Sydney to Los Angeles direct route. That was about 13 hours and 45 minutes, I think, over 12,000 kilometres. So 13 hours over 12,000 kilometres. We more recently saw Qantas launch their Dreamliner Perth to London direct route. That was 17 hours and a bit longer, 14,000 kilometres. But now the latest offering from Qantas, due to arrive next year, is a Sydney to New York route, is all the talk. And that could be up to 20-something hours non-stop. So no transit, no refuelling of the aircraft, literally being on the flight for that long. Is that attractive to you? 1-300-222-702 is the number. Chris Zappon is the senior aviation reporter at The Age and the Sydney Morning Herald. Chris Zappon joins us now. Hello, welcome.
4: Hi, Renee.
0: Would anyone want to fly 20-plus hours non-stop direct to their destination? Is that attractive?
4: Well, I guess we're going to soon find out. I think Qantas has been very clear that they think that there is a market for this. And they have been running flights sort of longer and longer. You've got a 15-hour flight now that goes from Sydney to Dallas-Fort Worth. So that's pretty far. And you've got these flights that run from Perth straight up to Rome or Perth to Paris. Those are quite long as well. So 17, 18 hours. So this is the next step to take it to 22 hours.
0: So it will be 22 hours direct. Yes. Sydney to New York.
4: Sydney to New York or Sydney to London. It's not clear yet what the first route will be, but it will be likely one of those, and that would be about 22 hours, yeah.
0: So how have they been able to achieve that? Because I thought you couldn't go that long in an aircraft as the technology is, as it stands, because you have to refuel.
4: Yes, well, so they have ordered especially modified, specially made Airbus A350. So the current A350 model that's the long range goes for about 19 hours. And Singapore Airlines uses that now. And they currently hold the title as having the longest sort of single leg commercial flight. Qantas has gotten with Airbus going back in to 2017 when they first talked about this to create this specially modified plane that has an extra large fuel tank. So it takes on 20,000 more kilos of fuel, and that extends the range by more than 1,000 miles. So that takes it up to about 17,000 kilometers that this plane can go, and that's an incredible range. And it means that the airline can actually cut out these hub flights, so cut out hubs and stopping in Singapore, stopping in, if it would have to, in the Middle East, and instead it goes direct, and you're just in the air for that long.
0: Now, we're cutting out from this discussion first class or even business class travel, because anyone would agree lying flat or at least lying in a bed-like structure, that's easy to achieve. You can sleep for 12 hours of the time. But to sit in an economy seat upright for 16, 17, 18, 20, 22 hours, wow, that's a lot. That's a big ask.
4: Yeah, and that is something that people are asking. So, yeah, as you say, for first class, for business class, it's pretty clear that that can be made comfortable. But in a 3-3-3 configuration, so you've got three seats and then the aisle, another three, and then the aisle, another three. If you're stuck in the middle seat in one of those configurations for 22 hours, you do wonder what that's going to feel like. I mean, you have to hope it would be pretty comfortable.
0: So are they going to change the seats? Are they going to have less middle seats? Is it possible to change the configuration so that you had more on?

0: hills.
1: Yes. So, I mean, that's another interesting element of this Project Sunrise plane. They this sort of plane, this A350, can actually carry maybe 400 or over 400 passengers. Qantas, instead, with this order, is going to have a plane that takes about 240 passengers, so many fewer. So it gives you more space. Even the economy presumably won't be as crowded as it would be on some other sort of, an A380 or another large long-haul plane. And that actually makes the plane lighter. So the plane has more capacity to fly longer. So it's carrying more fuel in the larger fuel tank, but it actually gets lighter as it goes on, and so it can stay in the air longer. So the aerodynamics and the physics of this are actually really interesting and very intriguing, because they really are pushing the limits of what this airframe can do, or what the fuel system can do, and then, of course, what the passengers can take as well.
0: Mm. So this is not due to happen until next year, this Project Sunrise idea from Qantas. But do we know the cost? Is it going to be more affordable for an economy passenger to fly this way than if you transited?
1: The hope is, or the expectation, I think, from Qantas is that they will get a premium on these flights. They really are betting that there's a segment of the population that will pay, say, 20% more than the regular long-haul flight price for this flight, to be able to avoid having to go through hubs and to be, you get on that plane, you watch whatever, six movies or a box set of a TV show or something, and then you land and you're there and you don't have to worry about any of the transiting, you don't have to worry about your luggage getting lost. So they think that there might be an audience for this. And it is interesting. I think when they announced this in 2017, there was the thought that this is a bit of a novelty. Then all this, conflict has happened in the Middle East. That's created lots of disruptions for these airlines that are going through the hubs in the Middle East. And suddenly the business case for Project Sunrise starts to look maybe a little bit stronger, because there is this notion that people might pay that extra to just not have to worry about those transits at the hubs.
0: Would you pay an extra 20% on top of the cost of a flight from Sydney to London or Sydney to New York for the privilege of sitting 22 hours in your economy seat? Oh, I would love to know. 1-300-222-702 or the text line 0467-922-702. I've got to be honest, Chris, I could not bear it. I could not think of anything worse than being stuck on an aircraft in that seat for so long. After about 6 hours, I can't stand it.
1: Yeah, no, look, I mean, they have actually looked into the science of this. This plane, apparently, they have a lighting system in it that's supposed to help adjust your body clock to the destination so that it's not as sort of brutal when you arrive. They've got, a wellness zone where you can get up and, I guess, stretch your legs and, I don't know, get a snack or something. You can move around to a certain degree. I mean, you're still in that, tin can, but, I guess they are aware that that is a very long time to be sitting. And you might get tired of, all of your, in-flight entertainment options, and you've eaten everything you want to eat, and you, at a certain point, you probably just want to get off the plane.
0: As a senior aviation reporter, Chris, I'm guessing you've flown a fair bit.
1: A little bit.
0: What would your tips be, your top three tips for surviving such a flight long haul? Would it be to not eat at all?
1: Yeah, I mean, some people do that. They, the eating actually doesn't help, they say, because you're stuck there and there's nothing else to do. For me, one thing that I find that's really helpful, this is controversial, I take an analog paperback book, because when you're tired and your eyes are tired and you don't want to look at a screen anymore, sometimes it's the easiest thing to just tune into a paper book, and you can just have an analog light on it, and then you can fall asleep with that. So that's my tip.
0: Alcohol? Do you drink alcohol?
1: I'll have maybe one drink when we get up, and then after that, I don't really, because those long flights, you might enjoy the drink or two, but then you're there sitting there when you're starting to feel groggy and you've got the headache and the dry mouth. So I've learned over time that it's easier to just maybe have like a wine or something, and then after that, you just sort of switch to your soft drinks.
0: Sleeping tablets?
1: No, nothing really strong. A little bit of melatonin, maybe just a little bit, just to help me sleep. Sometimes it's helpful.
0: Do you demand an aisle seat, or are you happy with the window or the middle?
1: I don't mind the aisle, actually. Although if I'm going to a new destination and there might be something to see out the window, then the window is good as well. Yeah, that's me. I mean, I know it's very particular. My secret is the paperback, because it's also, when you travel, you never know when you're going to get stuck because of a delay. You can't turn on your computer. You can't use your phone. You just need

0: some distraction in hand, and that's always very handy, I think.
1: Yeah, yeah. Although eventually you're going to be able to use your phone, I thought.
0: Oh, yeah. Well, yeah, that's the other major development on long-haul travel is the emergence of Elon Musk's Starlink on board planes. So people are now getting access to super fast, you know, bandwidth, super fast downloads on their phones and on their devices, which is a whole new world. So you could be making web-based calls, you can be doing Teams meetings on your computer, on your laptop, on some of these planes, which is a whole new world. It really, you know, it's not the flying that we're used to.
1: Yeah, fascinating. Well, it's coming next year. The long-haul flight of 22 hours nonstop. Chris Zappone, thank you so much for telling us about it.
0: Renee, thank you.
1: Good on you.
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1: Okay, yes, I would love it. I would love to get their ASAP on the text line. Someone who suffers from really bad travel sickness, when will the airlines come up with a way to help with travel sickness, says Catherine in Normanhurst. And Ray says, 22 hours in an economy seat. I hope they're pumping some relaxants through the air conditioning. Yeah, do you eat if you're on a long-haul flight like that? Is it good to sort of break up the time with meals? I mean, some people argue that, and others say, look, it's best either to bring your own food or not eat anything. That's a better way to survive. Yeah, I think I have to admit, I would find that such a challenge. If you thought it was difficult to get through the pandemic with lock-in laws. Imagine being locked in into your economy seat for 22 hours nonstop. Yeah, it's a lot. It's a lot actually to take in and process, isn't it?
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1: 9 minutes away from the 7 o'clock news. Let me talk to you about hair loss. Hair loss is such a confronting idea, isn't it? Whether you're a man or a woman, be it from chemotherapy, be it from alopecia, be it a genetic inheritance, pattern balding, it's seen in men and also commonly in women, or just part of the ageing process. You just lose clumps of hair. I read that one cancer survivor said, "Losing my hair was worse than losing my breast through a mastectomy. Without my hair, I just felt I wasn't me. I had no idea until I started losing it that my hair was such a big part of my identity." So there's been a major scientific breakthrough on this from Japan, and for the first time ever, they've been successful in recreating hair follicles that can behave like your natural hair inside your body. It can grow, it can shed, and it can regrow over time. This breakthrough is a hint that what was once thought impossible might become the possible, that hair loss can be reversed. Carolyn Evans-Frost is a specialist in hair and scalp care. She's a doctor, a trichologist, I think is the correct term. Hello, Carolyn.
6: Hi, Renee. How are you?
1: Trichologist. I've never even heard that term. So that's a specialist doctor in this stuff.
6: It's a specialist, trichologist. We're a hair and scalp specialist. We're not actually a medical doctor, but we are specialists in your hair and scalp conditions.
1: Mm. So, I mean, the reversal of hair loss is something that's evaded science forever. We've never known how to do it. Do you think this new research out of Japan holds a great hope?
6: It does hold great hope, but we can regrow hair now, but we don't completely understand the whole basis of it. So there are lots of things available. So all new research is totally welcome.
1: Hmm. So tell us more about it. So what have these scientists in Japan actually done?
6: Well, by reading the article, and it was just an article that came past me today, they're finding different things in stem cells. So probably the comment that I will make is the most common type of hair loss they've been focusing on is male pattern balding or male pattern hair thinning. And in that area, they lose the top area of their head, but they don't lose the horseshoe or the terminal area. Okay, so they know that that's related to DHT. And if they transplant a hair,

0: from that terminal area to the front of the head in a bald male, he will never lose the transplanted hair. So we've been waiting for over 30 years. Like, why is it? What protects that particular hair from the DHT, which is in the body? So we're hoping that some of their research might be something to do with that, or something more down deeper to do with stem cells for these poor alopecia areata or alopecia totalis patients.
1: Mm. In terms of hair loss, if you lose hair because of chemotherapy, it will all regrow back, won't it? Or is that not necessarily so?
0: It depends. In most cases, I see it's a temporary type of hair loss. The chemo is quite invasive, so they can lose their hair, which is really, really hard for women and men in that case. But most of the time, it does grow back to its genetic hair type. Sometimes it grows back, but it changes because the chemo can change the DNA down there in the hair bulb. And some types of cancers I've seen, like repeated type brain tumours and, you know, radiation, that it can cause some permanent scarring where it doesn't grow back in some certain patches. But that's where the transplants are really exciting.
1: Mm. So this potential research, would it be able to address the growing back of hair across all of those different reasons that you might lose it? Chemotherapy, genetic inheritance, just ageing?
0: I think based on what I read, it was more the type of hair that doesn't grow back. Like a lot of types of hair loss, like the chemotherapy, like I said, it grows back. It's a disturbance in the hair cycle because of the treatment, but the treatment obviously helps save lives, and then the hair recovers because hair, skin and nails are non-essential. So I feel like the research is more for the types of hair loss that are more permanent and scarring and in the past have required hair transplants. It sounds really exciting for those types of things. But the temporary types of hair loss, they do regrow on their own, and they're related to the hair cycle, nutritional problems.
1: Mm. Jason's got a good question. He says, if you were to start regrowing hair, you know, targeting your scalp, would hair in other areas of your body also regrow, like perhaps in your nose or your ears?
0: It depends on, like, if they're doing something from a stem cell and sort of a transplanting, like that research, the article we're talking about, it didn't say how were they going to deliver that. So just say it was a tablet, it was a systemic thing, or there's a product out there they use called minoxidil, which can be oral or topical. It can affect the hair on other areas of your body. So I really don't know what this research, they're not really stating what it is, because it sounds like it's in very early stages.
1: Mm, because that would be a disastrous consequence, wouldn't it, to have hair suddenly growing all over your body?
0: Correct.
1: You look like Cousin It. So can you explain to me, Carolyn, why it is such a profound and confronting experience for people to lose hair?
0: Well, I think, you know, I agree with the article, and you mentioned the word before, it's identity.
1: Mm.
0: You know, and I find it with both men and women. I see a lot of young men these days and women, you know, perimenopause, menopause, like it is their identity. And to have your hair change, the texture, the look, or the physical, you know, hair loss, the clumps of hair falling out, you know, it's really scary. It causes hair anxiety, and it really does, you know, represent your identity, how you present yourself out in society. So it's very personal, even though they say hair loss is just cosmetic. It's much deeper, it's psychological.
1: Indeed. But then remember that pop star Sinead O'Connor?
0: Yes.
1: And she shaved her head, and it was such a powerful statement.
0: Absolutely, and they mentioned that in that article, that you know, back in the days, they if someone was, you know, done something wrong in society, they shaved their head and make them walk through town, particularly women, with a shaved head. So, you know, it was like a punishment.
1: Mm. Or indeed a statement. So you think of a skinhead and they're kind of making a bold statement to the world about who they are and what they think.
0: Yes, absolutely. And like I see guys who want to shave their head, but they want to see that full hairline there, that they'll regrow their hair just to show that hairline. Or they even do tattoos these days to represent the hairline, but they want to have that shaved head look.
1: Mm. It is really common though, isn't it, to lose hair, particularly just with the ageing process?
0: Well, it's an accumulation to the ageing process. So it absolutely does happen for men. Of course, there's a lot of genetic factors. They've got what we call a dominant gene. For women, you've got the menopause. So then they say that it is a

0: age-related. The women's one, it is more treatable. The men, they need to get it much earlier. As I said, it's a dominant gene. For women, it's recessive. But there are treatments out there.
1: Hmm. So it is different. It's a different gene for men and women, that the pattern baldness.
0: It's the same gene, but for women, it's recessive, meaning we need two genes, and the beauty of the hormonal factors of menopause.
1: Mm.
0: For men, if they just have the gene, now we know it's either side of the family, they can get it. But normally it does have to happen over, you know, vitamin D deficiency, life things as well.
1: Fascinating to chat to you, Dr. Carolyn Evans. Thank you for your time.
0: Well, thank you. It's been fun.
1: Yeah, like all science, I guess, this is just the early stages. They've been able to recreate the growth of hair in mice, but there'll be a number of stages before it gets to market. So we'll have to watch this space, as we say. Coming up to 5 minutes of news, this is Evenings. I'm Renee Grosch. I'll catch you on the other side.
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3: Adam Story with ABC News. It's understood Bondi hero Ahmed Alamed has been charged with allegedly assaulting and stalking his father in Sydney's West. Police say the alleged incident happened in a Bankstown home in March. The 44-year-old was charged yesterday with domestic violence-related assault and stalking. Two of his brothers have previously been ordered to stay away from him after they were charged with threatening him over the phone. The Reserve Bank is warning of higher global and domestic inflation and stalking his father in Sydney's West. Police say the alleged incident happened in a Bankstown home in March. The 44-year-old was charged yesterday with domestic violence-related assault and stalking. Two of his brothers have previously been ordered to stay away from him after they were charged with threatening him over the phone. The Reserve Bank is warning of higher global and domestic inflation as the war in the Middle East drags on. Harry Buttenshaw has more from Canberra.
4: Appearing before a Senate committee today, the RBA's Governor Michelle Bullock has said the war in the Middle East is creating a highly uncertain environment, which could lead to higher inflation than anticipated. She added the potential impact on Australia's economy was less certain, but the central bank expects it to weigh modestly on growth this year. The RBA isn't concerned about so-called stagflation occurring in the country at this stage, though. Ms. Bullock added longer-term inflation expectations remain within the RBA's target range of between 2 and 3%.
3: Foreign Minister Penny Wong says she believes allegations of sexual assault made by Australian activists delivering aid to Gaza. 11 Australians were detained by Israeli forces last month when they boarded the boats of the flotilla in international waters on its way to Gaza. Some Australians allege they were sexually assaulted, humiliated and beaten. The Israeli Defence Forces have rejected the claims of mistreatment. But Senator Wong has told Senate Estimates the allegations are horrific.
5: Well, my principal position is to always believe women when allegations of sexual assault are made. Those allegations are terrible. They are horrific. And the treatment is unacceptable.
3: Israel and Lebanon have agreed to renew their fragile ceasefire and create a number of pilot security zones inside Lebanon from which Hezbollah militants will be banned. Middle East correspondent Matthew Doran has more.
6: This very much follows the sort of format and wording of previous deals which have been struck or announced in this space. And it's all about demanding Hezbollah withdraw from areas in southern Lebanon, getting close to the Israeli border, and for the Lebanese army to be empowered to move in and take military control there. If we look at recent examples of what the demands on the Lebanese state have been, it has been that they should move in, their forces should move in to areas which have been Hezbollah strongholds, which includes much of that southern Lebanon region south of the Litani River, and work to push Hezbollah fighters and officials out of those areas.
3: The former boss of Sydney's Parramatta Council has been questioned over the process of appointing her to the role at an inquiry examining allegations of corruption. Rhiannon Solomon-Marin reports.
7: Gail Connolly was the chief executive of Parramatta Council between April 2023 and October 2025. In the lead-up to her appointment, Council was due to vote on a motion which attempted to have her $500,000 job offer rescinded. At today's ICAC hearing, Ms. Connolly said on the day of that meeting, she traced her friend Roxanne Thornton's signature onto her employment contract after Ms. Thornton had witnessed her signature over FaceTime. Ms. Connolly admitted she did it so the contract could be signed before the meeting, meaning the motion.

0: prosecution could no longer go ahead. The former CEO will continue giving evidence tomorrow.
1: The New South Wales Aboriginal Land Council has confirmed it's considering withdrawing from the state's Closing the Gap agreement amid an ongoing dispute with the state government. In March this year, the state government announced a review of Crown land management, which the peak body says will amount to a rollback of Aboriginal land rights. The move has been strongly opposed by the Land Council, which is holding a meeting next week to vote on whether it should leave the Closing the Gap agreement. Chief Executive Claire McHugh says the government is already failing to live up to its obligations to consult with key stakeholders.
2: If you have a government that says we want to work in partnership with Aboriginal people, we will not make policy about Aboriginal people without Aboriginal people. If the rhetoric is not matching the action, how can you continue to sit at the table?
1: In finance, the Australian share market fell today as hostilities in the Middle East hit investor confidence. The ASX 200 closed down 1.1% and went on 8,668. Oil is down. Benchmark.

0: crude trading at $96.87 a barrel. Gold is at $4,447 an ounce, and the Australian dollar buying 71.4 US cents. To the weather forecast for the state tomorrow, isolated showers along the ranges and adjacent slopes and far southeast, but clearing throughout the day. It'll be dry and partly cloudy elsewhere. Sydney heading for an overnight low of 12 tonight. That'll be followed by a partly cloudy day with the chance of showers and a top of 20. A sunny day forecast for Saturday with a top of 20, and sunny on Sunday, also a top of 20. 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
3: Welcome back and thank you for being here and choosing the ABC. We were talking before the 7 o'clock news about Qantas's latest offering next year. They will be offering you the opportunity to travel direct from Sydney to London or Sydney to New York for 22 hours direct, non-stop, no transit, no refueling the aircraft, no getting off, no going nowhere. So you'll be sitting in your economy seat for 22 hours. I asked what people thought about that and it just made me really laugh. Thanks, but I'd rather take a boat. Yeah, I'm with you.

0: But right now, it's time for the quiz. 1-300-222-702 is the number. Let's just check the weather. And then we'll play it. Tomorrow in Canberra, 15 degrees is the max, partly cloudy. Sydney, a top of 20 with a possible shower expected. Newcastle, 20 and possible showers. Wollongong, 18 with a shower or two. Mostly sunny for Kempsey at 21, Yamba, 21 and sunny. Eden, 15, showers easing throughout the day. In Orange, a very cool 7 degrees is the maximum with showers easing throughout the day. Let's do the quiz.
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0: And my question for you tonight is, have you ever had one of those spine-tingling moments, those kind of sort of electrifying moments, which I think are filled with a mixture of excitement and terror at the same time? You know, the moment is really tense before and quiet, where you're sort of just holding your breath with the anticipation, and then the moment happens. Kind of like, you know, if you're at a wedding, the moment when the groom who's been waiting at the altar finally makes eye contact with the bride as she walks into the church, that kind of a moment. For me, it was the moment that I first went fully underwater scuba diving. And I remember going down, down, down, feeling, I think trepidation is the word. And as soon as everything equalized and I felt quite calm, I made eye contact with a giant manta ray. And even thinking of that moment kind of gives me goosebumps now. Strangely, I've never been scuba diving again. I only did it once in tandem with an instructor, but it was a moment that I don't think I'll ever forget. So what is it for you, that spine-tingling moment? It doesn't happen often, and it's often so profound that you do never forget it. River is our first caller. You've won a book. Congratulations, River. Being our first caller, thank you for being here.
2: Hi.
0: Thanks. Hi.
2: So, for that question, I think the spine tingling moment for me is probably like an NRL grand final and it's in its 10th final minute.
0: Yeah. Yeah. Well, did you watch the most recent State of Origin series, number one?

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2: Yes, well, hello, and how are you? Philip Clark with you on ABC

0: Yes, the Ginger Man himself, eh? Ed Sheeran. Very sweet sound.
1: The only British redheader I know, so.
0: He's got a sweet sound, Ed Sheeran, doesn't he?
1: He does. He does. He's not bad.
0: Yep. Question number two. We're in music, if you like.
1: Yeah, we'll stick there.
0: In 2017, which Australian singer released an alarm clock that was simply the sound of him screaming?
1: Ooh. Australian. Oh, no, Shannon Knoll.
0: Not Shannon Knoll.
1: All right, thanks, no. Phil.
0: See ya, bye. Not Shannon Knoll. No, Rodney from Warburton, Victoria. Hello, Rodney.
2: Hello, good morning.
0: Morning. Question number two, we're in music. In 2017, which Australian singer released an alarm clock that was simply the sound of him screaming? You're wondering about the possible market for such an object, Rodney.
2: I'm laughing because you're laughing because you know that I have absolutely no bloody idea about this. But
0: mind you, we've had Shannon Knoll. You could knock one off for us.
2: I honestly don't know. All I can say is my grandma still hates you.
0: Thank you very much. See you. See you.

0: Trust me, it was absolutely addictive.
1: I can imagine.
0: A bit like, you remember the early video games of the tennis ping when Pong first came out?

0: That's Bozkaz, Skaggs, I should say, with Georgia. What an upbeat song. Chris from Bendigo says, I can tell you're chair dancing. I stand for the first 3 hours, Chris, and then by the time finance arrives, I'm sitting down on that chair. So we are underway. Tracy has also said, of course we eat mutton. We just call it lamb ash. Do we, Tracy? I didn't know that, because when I go to the supermarket, you only see lamb advertised, which is under a year old. I thought the older sheep, we just send them off to the Middle East and Asia. But if we are selling that as lamb, that is a revelation to me. The mutton and lamb debate, it's already begun in the text message. If you'd like to join this conversation, you can text 0437 774 774. We are underway for the quiz. Sorry, your texts are quite funny, but I can't read them all because we have to get started. April has called in from the Northern Beaches. Hello, April.
1: Hi, Ashwin. I'm actually in Busselton in southwestern Western Australia.
0: Oh, we were talking about the other week because my cousins move over there to be a doctor. How did you end up there?
1: I'm on holidays because my sister's come out from the UK and her daughter and grandchildren live in Perth, so

0: That's Jimmy Barnes with No Second Prize here on ABC Radio. Overnights, a random person, not a fan of Jimmy Barnes, screaming loud, louder, limited range. I like it. For me, growing up across the ditch, it was Jimmy Barnes and John Farnham. Those were the two icons of Australian music. One was rock and roll, one was a bit poppy. That's who I grew up with anyway, but not for everyone. You know, we're not talking about Jimmy Barnes right now. We're about to talk about food. And some of you have texted already. Caroline has said, many years ago, we used to eat a pump leg. It was a brined leg of lamb, also known as poor man's ham. That's Caroline on Diggers Rest. Vienna World at Albury Wodonga, says Melinda from Goulburn. Vienna World at Albury Wodonga used to be the coach stop for Firefly coaches travelling between Melbourne and Sydney. They did great cappuccinos, and instead of milk froth, they had whipped cream on top of the coffee. It was delicious, especially late at night when you wanted comfort food. That's from Melinda in Goulburn. Let's have this conversation about the foods we miss in just a moment.
1: A young man vanishes, and something about it doesn't sit right.
2: It made no sense.

0: lose the voice when you're a broadcaster, so he's just giving the voice a bit of a rest today. I don't think he should be so anti trying to be like John Laws. Did you see the auction in the last week of Laws's items? He's had quite a few fantastic things up for sale, his vast wealth. So, yeah, I don't know. You know, he did okay, didn't he, John Laws? But, yeah, Craig, hope your voice is okay. I hope you're fast asleep and resting your voice. A reminder, double demerits are in place now until the end of the King's Birthday long weekend. So be very careful today, especially if you are going through some school zones, because school zones are still happening today, of course, being a regular Friday. So double demerits from right now right through till the end of the King's Birthday long weekend. Lots on the show for you throughout the morning. Every Friday, Liz Jaffray brings in some new music. That's just after 6:15 this morning. She's got some great tunes for you today. She's got something new from Josh Pyke and an 8th studio album for Beth Orton as well. Soon it's Oscar Wills with the Oscars. This week he's looking at overnight social media sensations. He'll bring you the nominees after the early bird trivia. And have you ever travelled to a country where the call to prayer is played over loudspeakers? A mosque in Sydney wants to broadcast the call to prayer just once a week for Friday prayers. It's causing a bit of friction, though. You'll hear more about that in around an hour from now. Very welcome to join us anytime, 1300 222 702 or text on 0467 922 702. And taking a look at the weather, it's a top of 20 in the city and 20 in the west today and partly cloudy. Tomorrow, top of 20 in the city and 21 in the west and sunny. And on Sunday, a top of 20 in the city, 20 in the west, and mostly sunny as well. Isn't that great for the long weekend? Currently, it's 12 on the coast, 12 in Gosford. It's 11 in Penrith. Cronulla, it's 13 in Hornsby as well, 12 in Campbelltown, and 4 in Katoomba this morning. Shall we jump into the early bird trivia?
1: Early bird trivia.
0: Now, I learnt when I was filling in over summer on this program that the tea towel with Craig's face on it is a highly coveted prize. This is your chance to win a tea towel with Craig's face on it. You can send positive vibes for him to get his voice back as well. But the way to play early bird trivia is you just have a listen, have a think, and then you call. The number to call is 1300 222 702. Here's the question for today. Today, Friday the 5th of June, on this day in 1977, the rock star Alice Cooper's pet, boa constrictor, died. So Alice Cooper's boa constrictor died on this day in 1977. I love that that's gone down in a record somewhere of rock history. The question for you this morning is, what is the longest snake in Australia? Which snake in Australia grows to be the longest? That is your question. So again, the question today in 1977, Alice Cooper's pet boa constrictor died. I wonder if the boa constrictor had a name. Maybe we can find out what whether his name was just, you know, boa, whether he had a name. So Alice Cooper's pet died on this day in 1977. And the question is, what's the longest snake in Australia? 1300 222 702. For your thinking music this morning, it's some Alice Cooper. We chose one of the more mild tunes. Here is Sun Arise.

0: Alice Cooper with Sun Arise. Appropriate, I think, for this morning. If you're just tuning in, Emma Crowe with you, filling in for Craig Rucastle this morning. Craig's fine. He's just lost his voice. So he's giving his voice a little bit of a rest because, he can't broadcast with no voice. But it's great to be here with you this morning. We're playing the early bird trivia. If you just tuned in, the question is, on this day in 1977, Alice Cooper's pet boa constrictor died. And the question is, what's the longest snake in Australia? 1-300-222-702. Beverly is here in Aberdeen. Hi there, Beverly.
1: Good morning. How are you?
0: Great, thank you. What do you think? Do you know your snakes?
1: Well, I like them quite a lot. I think it's a diamondback python.
0: It's not. Sorry, Beverly.
1: One day.
0: Have a good morning. Yeah, one day. That's all right. Thanks, Beverly.
1: Thanks, honey.
0: Yeah. She wants the tea towel, Beverly. I know she's a very keen player, I'm advised. Dennis is here in Mascot this morning as well. Hi, Dennis.
2: Oh, good day, Em. How are you going?
0: Good, thank you. What do you reckon? We're looking for the longest snake in Australia.
2: Well, pardon the pun, I'll go out on a limb and I think it might be a tree python.
0: It's not a tree python. Thanks, Dennis. You have a good morning. Yeah, what do you reckon? 1-300-222-702. Glenn's here in Erina this morning. Hi there, Glenn.
3: G'day, Emma. Good to have you on radio.
0: Thanks so much. Good to be here. Are you a keen early bird trivia player and how's your knowledge of snakes and pythons?
3: I look forward to the show every morning, Emma.
0: That's good. So what do you reckon? What do you think is the longest snake in Australia?
3: I believe it's the amethystine python, and it has been renamed in recent years.
0: Very good. Yeah, the amethystine python is correct. It's also known as the scrub python. Oh, no, I needed to give you this one. Bit of a bonus. You got the wrong one and the right one. Just as an extra one there, Glenn. Hey, I was wondering, though, what the name of this python was. Now, it's interesting because apparently Alice Cooper didn't just have one snake throughout his career. He used a different boa constrictor for almost every tour. And the most famous of his pet boas were Kachina. That one famously featured on the cover of his 1971 album Killer. And there was one called Julius Squeezer. What a great name for a boa constrictor. Oh, so there's a little bit of trivia for you there as well. Hey, you win the tea towel. Yes.
3: These snakes, there were some of them in Erina years ago, and we were coming home from a club outing and it went from one side of the road to the other and you couldn't see the tail and you couldn't see the head.
0: Oh, my goodness. Oh, so have you actually seen an amethystine python in the wild?
3: No, I have.
0: Do you think? Yeah,
3: they're mostly up in Queensland and Northern Territory.
0: Yeah, yeah. They do grow up to 6 metres long. So, yeah.
3: They eat big things, Emma.
0: And squeeze them first, yeah. Thanks so much, Glenn. Enjoy your tea towel, the much-coveted tea towel. You have a good morning.
3: Your support. Bye-bye.
0: Thank you. There you go. There'll be another round of early bird trivia next week. It's time now, though, for the Oscars.

0: Each time on a Friday, Oscar Wills, producer of Breakfast, brings in some categories. Who are you wearing today, Oscar?
1: Oh, yes, I'm wearing Uniqlo. Very comfortable. No endorsement of brands on the ABC, Oscar.
0: No, sorry. Other brands are available. Other comfort wear is available.
1: There is, it definitely is.
0: Other brekkie producer. Now, you've brought a great task in this week. You're looking at the overnight sensations of the internet.
1: Yeah. So this is a story that I've been following this week with some interest, not only because I'm so keen for the Soccer World Cup that's coming up next week. I'm absolutely shaking in me boots, ready for the all things football. But you might have seen this story where there's this Argentinian social media influencer who's gone on to his, I think he's got 1 million followers, and said, right, I'm searching for the person who has the least number of social media fans, the World Cup player that has the least number of social media fans. And he came across this New Zealand player, Tim Payne, right?
0: Yeah.
1: Who only had a couple of thousand followers. And he said, oh, so everyone go give Tim Payne a follow. And overnight he went from a couple of thousand to a couple of million followers.
0: Oh, wow.
1: Right? because he was the least followed player. Now he's got, at last count, he's got 5 million Instagram followers, this guy, Tim Payne, who plays as a right back for the Wellington Phoenix. So it got me inspired to give nominations for the Oscar for the best social media overnight sensation.
0: I love it, but I have a quick question first about this poor guy, because the reason he's got no followers, it's like me on X. I'm not doing anything. So like I have 200, but I'm not there. So now he's going to have to curate some content, right? He's suddenly got all his followers. What's he going to do?
1: I know. I had that exact thought. Oh, he's probably thinking, oh no, I've got to post.
0: Yeah, that's right. I've got to post something quickly.
1: Yeah.
0: He'll need an advisor, because he could do a lot with that. That's a sudden, he's suddenly got he's like a broadcaster.
1: He's got more followers than the New Zealand All Blacks, Emma.
0: I love it.
1: This is wild. Anyway, so my first nomination for other overnight social media sensations, Emma. Now, I reckon this is the OG of the overnight social media sensation. Do you remember that silly home video on YouTube where it was these two toddlers and it's Harry and Charlie, and there they are sitting on the couch. Harry's the older of the two, and he's sort of just maybe dancing a little bit too much with the devil, where he's like, oh, my younger brother Charlie, look how cute he is. Oh, he's got teeth and he's learning how to bite. Oh, let's see how hard he can bite. Puts his finger just a bit too close to Charlie's mouth, and the rest is history. Have a listen.
2: Ah. Oh, ouch. Ouch. Ouch, Charlie. Ouch. Charlie.
1: Oh, it's just the cutest little thing.
0: So cute. And where are they now? They must be 20.
1: Yeah, they have grown up. There was an interview with them. I watched it. I was like, oh, my God, the interview. Not very inspiring. They're just normal people.
0: And then people did a whole mega mix. There was whole mega mixes made out of that. People grabbed it, and there was, beats put underneath, and Charlie bit my finger, and a whole rap situation.
1: Yeah. This was the OG. There was merch. Reminds me, and of course, the Simpsons did it perfect as well with one of the episodes where Bart becomes an overnight sensation. Classic thing. Where are they now? Don't really know. But I reckon it was actually YouTube's most viewed video when it first came out.
0: Yes.
1: And get this, and this is a sad end to this story, Emma. In 2021, the video was officially taken down off YouTube, as in the official original video, and sold as one of those non-fungible NFTs.
0: Wow.
1: It's like, ugh.
0: Did the boys get to make the money? I wonder who got
1: sell it. I guess it was them.
0: If they got their own IP, I'm all for it. They've been online all that time.
1: I'm sure they did, and maybe it was like, okay, we're done with this. But still, I don't know.
0: We're doing the Oscars. Oscar Wills is here, and he brings along some categories each week, and he brings the nominations. And this week he's looking at the overnight internet sensations. And the reason he's talking about that is because this World Cup a player, Tim Payne in New Zealand, has suddenly overnight amassed 5 million followers online after an Argentinian influencer went looking for the World Cup player with the least number of social media followers and decided to give him a boost. So suddenly Tim Payne, you go and follow him. May as well join the millions who are following him and see what Tim Payne's going to do next. So we've had Charlie Bit My Finger, Who's your second nomination for the internet sensation
1: Oscar? Now, I think this will rival Tim Payne, but I wonder if he will surpass this, because this is probably one of the most famous overnight sensations. And this is the 47-year-old Scottish woman, Susan Boyle, who took a stab at an audition on Britain's Got Talent in 2009. And the video of this went completely viral, and within a couple of weeks it had been viewed 100 million times, which, you know, in today's talk, 100 million, you know, but pretty impressive. Huge. This is what happened. You might remember it.
3: I dreamed a dream in time gone by.
1: Oh, my God. Set of pipes, isn't she?
0: Yeah, and you know, the prejudice that happened before that, because she came on stage and she was a woman that had lived with her mother, caring for her mother, and she, you know, she had the unmanicured eyebrows, and she had a kind of a frumpy kind of house dress on, and she'd let her hair just be natural, and she just looked like an ordinary woman from the village. Mm-hmm. And everyone wrote her off, didn't they? Everyone wrote her off. Don't we love an underdog story?
1: Yeah.
0: Who's laughing now? And, I think she said, I'd like to be like Elaine Page. And they all went, whole audience went, oh, ho, ho, and they rolled their eyes, and the judges looked at each other, and then she did that.
1: Yeah. Like, what a set of pipes. That's a classic don't judge a book by its cover story.
0: Yeah.
1: Unfortunately for Susan, she did have a bit of a career absence. Again, she sort of shot to fame, and then, as we're learning in this segment, Emma, things sort of then start to cool off. But apparently she's resurfaced recently. She's in another World Cup related thing.
0: Right.
1: She's resurfaced in an ad for a Scottish soft drink.
0: Oh, okay.
1: Where she's singing on the top of a bridge, and then she descends from the bridge and appears to break dance, although I think it's a stunt double.
0: Love it. Yeah, or AI, who knows now.
1: Yeah,
0: that's right. They can do all sorts of things. She was that's iconic, the Susan Boyle clip. I'm sure everyone's seen it, but if you have not, check it out.
1: Goosebumps. Yeah. Absolute goosebumps. Overnight sensation. 100% fantastic nomination, if I don't say so myself.
0: Yeah.
1: Now, the third nomination. Now, you might remember that internet meme. It went by the name of Salt Bae. You remember that?
0: No,
1: this
0: I
1: was
0: don't
1: also
0: remember this.
1: A classic overnight sensation. So this is this guy who's like, he's a Turkish chef and he does like steak, and there's this video that he put out. It was pretty, up some salt, and then he starts to like sprinkle it over the steak, but he like cocks his wrist in this shape of like a duck, and he's got these circular sunglasses on and this moustache, and he's looking very suave, and then he starts sprinkling the salt onto the steak. And it just went completely mental, you know. Like, this was a meme that, you know, I guess there were pictures of this, you know, stills of this sort of sprinkling of salt. Whenever I'm sprinkling salt on my steak, I do that.
0: Yeah.
1: You know, like, it's just completely classic. It gained 2.4 million views and over 8,000 comments on Instagram in just 2 days.
0: Wow.
1: Went completely wild. Now, this guy was just sort of like a Turkish restaurateur, but overnight he had massive investments in his restaurants, and he opened up restaurant chains all over the world, and he, you know, turned into this massive sensation. Again, kind of crashed and burned a little bit after there were some scandals to do with pay at some of his restaurants. And then also, to bring it back to the World Cup theme, at the last World Cup, Salt Bae, this Turkish guy, ends up on the field after the final, after Argentina has won the World Cup final. There he is on the field, sort of like muscling up to the Argentinian players and like taking selfies with them. And then like he even gets his hands on the trophy at one point and like kisses it.
0: Wow.
1: And mimes the salt sprinkling onto the trophy. And you can imagine this was not taken very well. I mean, he thought it might be funny and it might be another like viral moment, but everyone's like, what are you doing?
0: I love it. You know, even the word bae, it kind of means sort of boyfriend. Doesn't it mean your boyfriend a little bit, or your girlfriend? You know, it's kind of your significant other a little bit.
1: I'd say so. And he was very suave looking.
0: Yeah.
1: You know?
0: So it's like everyone was hoping Salt Bae would be at their place making dinner. Is that the kind of idea with his sprinkling of salt?
1: I guess. And the kind of, the steak and the manly chili salt thing. I don't know.
0: I love it. Now, I predict there might be some World Cup inspired Oscars coming up, Oscar, in the coming weeks. Is that what might be happening?
1: That's a good idea. We do have the Hollywood Bowls as well every second Friday.
0: Yes.
1: So that could be a good foil to an overload of World Cup content. So maybe that gives me the license to do that.
0: It's good. So you've bought some good gear. Who won? Who wins? Or is it that you've got nominations, or do they all? Is everyone a winner?
1: Oh, I've got to announce one now.
0: Yes.
1: I think Emma. I think my winner will be Susan Boyle. Yeah! I can't go past it. It's the classic overnight sensation. Don't judge a book by its cover. What do you think?
0: I like it. I'm all for it. Susan Boyle, check it out. Overnight sensation. Also, go and follow this guy who doesn't need any more followers, Tim Payne, and see what he's going to do with his 5 million online followers.
1: Yeah, he could influence.
0: Thanks so much, Oscar. Oscar will be back in a fortnight, and it'll be the Hollywood Bowl before that.
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0: If you're just tuning in, yes, I'm filling in for Craig Rucastle this morning. Craig's fine, but he's lost his voice. He's giving his voice a little bit of a rest. So hopefully he'll be back with you next week. Let's check the traffic.
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5: Traffic.
0: Alf Paranihi is here from the Transport Management Centre. Hi there, Alf.
6: A very good morning to you, Emma. At Pyrmont, we did have an earlier incident on the Western Distributor from the Anzac Bridge. That has since reopened in the last 5 minutes, so it's following an earlier crash. Now, looking elsewhere around Sydney, down through Menangle Park, that's on the Hume motorway, so down to the south, approaching Spring Farm Parkway overpass. We do have a truck that's broken down northbound. They've just pushed that off into the shoulder. Also at Yerrinbull, down in the Southern Highlands on the Hume motorway, just past the old Hume Highway overpass. A B-double involved in a northbound crash as well. And on the M1 through Cowan, the M1 approaching the Barara off-ramp. Now southbound, heading towards Sydney, a van's broken down, so do watch out for that. Otherwise, looking pretty good on all majors at the moment. That's the M2, 457 and the M11. Just a reminder that double demerits are now in place through until midnight Monday. No major disruptions to report across the public transport network at this stage, Emma, all running on all close to time. As always, to plan ahead before you travel, transport nsw.info, and for the roads, head to livetraffic.com.
0: Thanks so much for that, Alf. That's Alf Paranihi from the Transport Management Centre. We've got the news and early AM coming up for you next, and then it's time to guess the whistle. Have you heard about this great prize that's been going all week on Breakfast? So you can win tickets to the Sydney Film Festival on Whistle. It's an Australian documentary about the World Whistling Championships, and a post-screening event featuring some of the whistles in the documentary, but hosted by Mark Humphreys. We've got some double passes to give away after 6:15. You just have to guess the whistle. We'll play a whistle and you can ring as soon as you hear that and guess what the whistle is. And every Friday, Liz Dufresne brings in some new music. She's got some great tunes for you this morning, including something new from Josh Pike and an 8th album for Beth Orton as well. And then after 6:30 this morning, I wonder whether you've heard about this mosque in Sydney that wants to broadcast the call to prayer. There's some friction in the local area, but, you know, why not have the call to prayer being broadcast? We'll talk about that in about an hour from now as well. But we've got some news and early AM coming up for you now. I'll be back with you in around 15 minutes' time. See you then.
4: When news breaks,
7: Australia and several other nations have labelled the most recent tariffs as unjustified and unwarranted.
4: When it impacts you,
8: the report finds AI is reducing the number of new roles being created.
5: It's on 702 ABC Sydney.
9: It's 6 o'clock. Good morning. Tony Matthews with ABC News. The federal government says it's raised allegations with Israel that Australian activists were sexually assaulted when they were detained by the Israeli Defence Forces. 11 Australians were part of an aid flotilla heading for Gaza last month when they were detained by the IDF in international waters near Cyprus. Allegations have since been made that some of the Australians were sexually assaulted by Israeli forces, claims which Foreign Minister Penny Wong says she believes, but which Israel denies. Ms. Wong says reports the group was denied consular access is also of concern.
10: Australia has directly raised our concerns with Israeli authorities about the treatment of detainees and refusal to provide consular access in line with international obligations. We've called in the Israeli ambassador to reiterate our demand for answers.
9: The leader of Lebanese militant group Hezbollah says it rejects the latest renewed ceasefire deal struck after talks between the Israeli, Lebanese and US governments. Middle East correspondent Matthew Doran reports.
11: The deal follows a similar line to previous ceasefire agreements, demanding Hezbollah move out of parts of southern Lebanon and disarm as a condition of ending fighting with Israel. It was announced after another round of US-hosted talks with the Israeli and Lebanese governments, but once again, Hezbollah was not party to the negotiations. Its leader, Naim Qassem, says no foreign country should or could demand Lebanese citizens lay down their weapons, and the deal is a declaration of surrender to Israel. Overnight, more Israeli strikes in southern Lebanon have been reported. So too, Hezbollah attacks on Israel. Matthew Doran, ABC News, Jerusalem.
9: The Department of Treasury has defended its decision to apply changes to the capital gains tax discount to all asset types, despite complaints from a variety of sectors. During Senate estimates, the government was grilled on how the tax changes will impact small businesses, start-ups and shares, as well as housing. Dr. Shane Johnson, First Assistant Secretary of Treasury, says it's important to have neutrality across asset classes in the taxation system to avoid distortion.
12: It relates to two issues. One, you're going to have a bias towards investing through particular types of investments, kind of distort the asset allocation through that way. Alternatively, it really does put pressure on tax minimisation and arbitrage. You know, individuals will restructure to benefit from, you know, tax concessions.
9: Construction has begun on a new social and affordable housing development in Sydney Southwest. The site at Padstow will deliver 64 social homes and 49 affordable homes, funded by the state government and the federal government's Housing Australia Future Fund. New South Wales Housing Minister Rose Jackson says it's a small step, but part of a larger effort to improve housing supply.
13: We know that one project alone is not going to solve the problem, but it's about every project getting construction underway, moving towards delivery. There's thousands of homes in the pipeline across New South Wales, and construction is starting on another one, which is really positive.
9: The largest boring machine in the southern hemisphere has been assembled underground at Birchgrove and is set to begin tunnelling work on the Western Harbour Tunnel. The first of two 16-metre-wide machines will grind under the harbour north to Waverton, completing the remaining 1.5 kilometres of tunnelling. Roads Minister Jenny Aitchison says the tunnelling will continue for the next year.
14: For the past few weeks, crews have been assembling these big mega machines underground. It's the largest tunnel boring machines ever assembled underground. And in about a year, Patigarang will complete her journey, arriving at the receival chamber deep under Waverton.
9: Manly has overcome a sluggish start to beat South Sydney 28-14 to open round 14 of the NRL at Brookvale Oval. South scored first but then gave away 10 penalties as Manly ran in five tries. The Seagulls' Luke Brooks has told ABC Sport that it was good that they were able to turn the game around.
15: It was probably a slow start. They scored first and then we had a man in the bin and we defended our line and then we ended up scoring. So that was massive for our confidence. And then after that, we were just able to put the ball in the corner and just go after the way we wanted to play.
9: To the weather, isolated showers along the ranges and adjacent slopes and the far southeast clearing through the day. The chance of a thunderstorm along the coastal fringe. Sydney's weather, a partly cloudy day with the slight chance of an early shower and a top of 20 degrees, and there's a warning for dangerous surf conditions. Right now it's 12 degrees on the coast and 10 in Penrith.
16: Good morning. Welcome to AM. I'm Melissa Clark in Canberra, coming to you from Ngunnawal country and acknowledging other custodians. Hezbollah has rejected the renewed ceasefire deal announced by the United States, Israel and Lebanese governments, insisting it would amount to a surrender to Israel. The fighting in Lebanon is of keen interest to the government in Iran, which is continuing to make an end to the fighting there a condition for a deal with the US to end the broader Middle East war. Middle East correspondent Matthew Doran is in Jerusalem. Matt, what is the rationale behind Hezbollah's decision here?
17: Well, Hezbollah, we do need to remember, is not actually part of these negotiations between the US, the Israeli government and the Lebanese government. So they're already on the outer, if you will. But Hezbollah is saying that no country should be able to force another country's citizens to lay down its weapons. And they're effectively saying that the way this deal has been crafted, it's not with the entire backing of the Lebanese population. And on that, it is tantamount to a surrender by these resistance groups in favour of what Israel is demanding here. So it's not an entirely surprising position that we've heard from Hezbollah there, but it certainly does put a spanner in the works when it comes to looking at an ongoing peace deal in Lebanon, because the way that this ceasefire was crafted, it was reliant on Hezbollah stopping its attacks against Israel for this to get over the line. And it sort of followed a very similar rationale or a very similar wording to previous deals we've seen in this place, putting a lot of the pressure on Hezbollah to withdraw from parts of southern Lebanon, putting a lot of emphasis on the Lebanese government moving into those areas and helping to enforce the disarmament of Hezbollah. But certainly Naim Qassem, the leader of the militant group, is saying that that is not going to happen and that his government isn't going to be dictated to by other countries.
16: So where does this leave circumstances on the ground where most of the fighting is taking place in southern Lebanon?
17: Well, for another day, we have seen further strikes by Israel as they continue to attack claimed Hezbollah targets. In return, we have seen Hezbollah launch a series of retaliatory attacks with rockets and drones at not only Israeli soldiers operating in southern Lebanon, but also against some of the Israeli communities which hug the Lebanon-Israel border there. There was also an incident earlier today. In fact, it was early in the morning, just after this ceasefire was announced, where a UN peacekeeper was killed by mortar fire in southern Lebanon. Israel is pointing the finger of blame at Hezbollah for that, saying that it was the one who launched those strikes, which has killed this one peacekeeper and injured two others. And they're again reiterating this position that it's Hezbollah who are the aggressors here. Hezbollah says it will continue attacking for as long as Israel launches strikes in that part of the world and continues to occupy territory.
16: Matthew Doran in Jerusalem there. Back home, the federal government is hopeful of avoiding a lengthy Senate inquiry on its proposed tax reforms as it continues talks with the Greens. There's a two-day Senate inquiry next week, but the minor party is also being courted by the coalition to delay the process. Here's political reporter Sarah Temevska.
18: Order. The result of the division is ayes 94, noes 48.
19: With a 94-seat majority, passing tax laws through the lower house was the easy part for the government.
18: Order.
19: The coalition is vowing to block the legislation in the Senate, making the Greens an offer.
20: The Liberals have effectively said that they'd be open to a longer inquiry on the National Disability Insurance Scheme cuts if they get a longer inquiry into the tax package. That's basically the proposition.
19: That's Green Senator Nick McKim, whose party wants Labor to go further. As it stands, the current legislation would grandfather existing arrangements, then limit negative gearing and the capital gains tax discount to new builds only. It'd also replace the 50% CGT discount on assets with a minimum 30% tax on real gains and impose a 30% tax on distributions from family trusts. Labor says talks with the Greens are ongoing and constructive, but from the Greens' perspective, Nick McKim's giving no guarantees.
20: Tax changes are complicated and we need to make sure that we come to grips with the technical detail, whether or not there are unintended consequences, and that's what this current Senate inquiry is about.
19: Tax reform in Australia is notoriously difficult to implement and explain. Just take then Liberal leader John Hewson's effort to explain the proposed goods and services tax in 1993 when asked how it'd affect the price of cake.
21: If it was one with a sales tax today, it would attract the GST, and then the difference would be the difference between the two taxes, whatever the sales tax rate is on birthday cakes, how it's decorated, because there'll be sales tax perhaps on some of the decorations as well.
19: John Howard killed that policy in opposition in 1995.
22: Never ever. Never ever, it's dead.
19: only to break that promise 2 years later. He took it to the 1998 election and won. Economist Stephen Smith says those reforms were far larger than what's being proposed now.
2: You know, that was more wholesale reform where, you know, a new element of the tax system was introduced.

0: other. More on this with our reporter after 7 a.m. And this hour, Vivid's not just about the twinkling lights. It's also a festival of culture and ideas and food. Michelin star chef Mark Best will be here to tell you about the event that he's got happening in Sydney Tower. And have you ever travelled to a country where the call to prayer is played over the loudspeakers? I'm thinking about places like Istanbul. Sometimes you have multiple calls to prayer happening over different speakers across a city or a village, you know, several times a day. A mosque in Sydney wants to broadcast the call to prayer just on Fridays for Friday prayers. It's causing a little bit of friction, though. You'll hear more about that after the news at 6:30 as well. Today, looking at a top of 20 in the city, 20 in the west and partly cloudy. Tomorrow, a top of 20 in the city, 21 in the west and sunny. And that sun continues on Sunday, a top of 20 in the city and 20 in the west, mostly sunny. Currently, it's 12 on the coast, 12 in Gosford. It's 11 in Penrith, 13 in Cronulla, 13 in Hornsby, it's 12 in Campbelltown and 4 in Katoomba. Give us a call anytime, 1300 222 702, or you can text on 0467 922 702. We'll be jumping into some new music soon, but we've also got our Guess the Whistle competition. Now, there's a fantastic prize up for grabs with this. Let me just explain if you've just hearing about this for the first time.
1: Whistle your way to the Sydney Film Festival.
0: So you can actually win a double pass to an Australian documentary about the World Whistling Championships. It's part of the Sydney Film Festival and it's at the State Theatre. So it's on Sunday, it's this Sunday at the State Theatre, 9:30 a.m. You get to see the documentary. And then afterwards, you actually can join with Mark Humphreys, who is hosting a special kind of panel with contestants who are featured in the film, including the superstar Molly Lewis, and she'll be at the Hub to discuss the film and the unique talent, and you might hear some whistling. You'll meet the director as well, and Mark Humphreys will be there as well. So I'll be playing you a whistle, and your job is to tell me what the whistle is. How about I play that for you now and you can give us a call? Let's have a little listen. Oh, that's hard. I wonder if you know what that is. 1-300-222-702. Gee, this brekkie crew are tough. I'll play it for you one more time. What's that whistle? 1-300-222-702. Love to hear from you if you've got some ideas about that. And also this morning, I'd love to hear from you if you're thinking about getting out of town for the King's birthday long weekend. Do you deploy a strategy when it comes to when to leave town and when to return? Not everyone has the luxury of choosing, of course, but if you do have a choice, if you can choose when to head out of town today, maybe you've got today off and you're making a long, long weekend of it, maybe you're going to head off tomorrow, what's your strategy? 1-300-222-702. Love to hear from you on that. Oh, I think we've thrown people on this whistle. I'll do it one more time. Yeah, I'd love to hear from you on that on 1-300-222-702. Guess that whistle. But shall we jump into some new music?
2: New music. Friday.
0: I love this segment. It helps people like me sound like they are up to date with all the things happening in music. And Liz Giuffre is with us, as she is each week. She is a senior lecturer in communication, music and sound design at UTS in Sydney. Welcome, Liz.
3: Hello, Emma. How are you?
0: Great to have you along. Good, thanks. Now, before we get into the music, there's been some great news for 2SER this week, hasn't there?
3: Yeah, very, very exciting. So 2SER, who we were really worried wasn't going to make it to, well, wasn't going to make it sort of much past July, is now going to be continuing on. So that's really, really great.
0: That's great. And do you feel like it's going to be continuing for a while? Is this a stopgap or will it be?
3: Yeah, look, we've got the 50th anniversary coming up in 2029, so I hope so. We've been getting ready to write all about that. I wrote the 40th for them, co-wrote the 40th, so I'm ready for the 50th. I'm ready to go in the archives, pull out the weeds.
0: Get psyched, as Thomas Ariti on Drive would say. That's his catchphrase, get psyched for the 50th.
3: Get psyched, that's right, it. Absolutely.
0: I'm trying to bring it into the lexicon. I think he should get some merch. This is my idea for Tom there.
3: Get fully psyched.
0: Now, if you've just tuned in, Liz Giuffre is here. We're talking about new music this Friday. Let's jump into, you've got a new album by Beth Orton, her 8th studio album. Let me play a little bit and then we'll have a chat about it. Well,

0: Loving that. That's coming out on the 26th of June. The Ground Above is the album, and that song is Waiting. Tell us more, Liz.
1: Yeah, so Bess Orton, I don't know if, I mean, way back in the day, she's been called Folktronica. That's kind of her, the genre that's been ascribed to her. So, and you can kind of hear it with that beautiful folky voice. She's still, there's something as she ages though, it reminds me a bit of David Bowie in her voice. You know what I mean? That kind of, that beautiful warble that she's got. So she's, and you might remember from way, way back in the day, Central Reservation was the big album and She Cries Your Name was the big single. But, you know, as she's gone on, as you say, eight albums deep, and she's still got that lovely mixture of, is she acoustic? Is she electric? And that real distinction. So it's a really nice way to start your Friday, I think.
0: Yeah, that's fantastic. That's Beth Orton. And the album, as we said, is the song is called Waiting, and the album's called The Ground Above, and it's out on the 26th of June. I like how you get all the intel on this, Liz. I guess you get to hear about these things first. Next along, you've brought along a tune from Death Cab for Cutie. Tell me about these guys, and then I'll play something.
1: Yeah, so this is still in indie sort of 90s nostalgia, if that's your thing. So these guys are from Washington originally. Always the bridesmaids, never the bride when it comes to awards and stuff like that, multi-nominees for, again, sort of indie folk, that kind of thing. But they're very kind of gentle and easy on the ear, the heroes of sort of bedroom guitarists, I think. For a while, again, while we're talking genre, the internet was saying, are they sort of emo, but are they emo without emotion? So this is weird kind of, you know, what are they doing? I love it when people try and describe sound with words. We get ourselves all tangled sometimes, don't we?
0: Yeah, it's like,
1: so maybe you should just listen to
0: that's
1: it.
0: That's right. It's like when you try to, give the human qualities to animals, and there's some things you can't explain. That's right. Let's have a listen. This is Stone Over Water by Death Cab for Cutie.

0: Death Cab for Cutie and the upcoming album, I Built You a Tower. I think that's just out at the moment, isn't it? And that song, Stone Over Water. I love that, Liz. I don't think that's sounding too emo.
1: Well, yeah. Again, that question, it's not as depressed as emo kind of is. It's sort of, you know, but again, these things, who knows? Just have a listen, see if you like it. I reckon that's the best way to do music.
0: Yeah. Now, look, another favourite. I'll hit it first and then we'll have a chat about it. We've got some new music from Josh Pyke. Have a listen to this.

0: You're Doing Better Than You Think You Are by Josh Pyke from the album Kingdom Within. Tell us a bit more about this, Liz.
1: Yeah, it doesn't... I mean, I don't know about you. I could really do with being told I'm doing better than I think I am on a Friday sometimes.
0: So true.
1: Again... it's a nice little uplifting idea. And Josh Pyke, again, around since the indie 90s, fantastic local Sydney musician. He's a writer. He's a kids author these days as well. You know, and he is a multi-award winner. You name them, he's got them here in Australia. What's really lovely about this, I think, is it's kind of catchy folk. He's always been able to do that, you know.
0: Yeah.
1: He's always been able to kind of have that thing where it's a bit of an earworm, but it's not all the way... You know, you're not going to hear it in a supermarket in the wrong way, if you know what I mean.
0: Yeah.
1: There's always a little edge to it. So what's lovely about Josh too is if you like it, you can hear the new album Kingdom Within, and you can see him at the Petersham Bowling Club next week at June 14.
0: Thanks so much, Liz. Always great to hear from you.
1: Love

0: Josh Pike there, how gorgeous. We're playing Guess the Whistle and Tony is here from Katoomba. Hi there, Tony.
1: Oh, hi, good morning.
0: Good morning. Now, I better play that little sound again. Let's have a listen.
1: Okay.
0: What whistle is that?
1: I'm pretty sure it's a kettle on a stove.
0: You're absolutely right. Well done, Tony. Yeah! Are you going to get along this weekend to the film and to the post-film event, the State Theatre, and then onto the Hub to, you know, to meet Mark Humphreys and have a listen to all these fantastic whistles?
1: Wow, thank you. Yeah. That's fantastic.
0: Fantastic. Thanks so much. I'll put you on hold and we'll get your details and there'll be another chance to win in the next half an hour. We'll be playing lots of different whistling clues as we go through the morning. I'd love to hear from you as well if you've got a strategy for getting away for the long weekend. Are you thinking about getting away? Be careful. Double demerit points do apply. What is your strategy for getting out of town for the long weekend? Do you have a time of day you swear by? Are you a seasoned weekender? Do you know exactly what time to leave, especially on a Friday ahead of a long weekend in Sydney? Now, we're not in school holidays. You might have different ideas for school holidays versus not school holidays. 1-300-222-702. I'd love to hear from you, or you can text on 0467-922-702. We're coming up to the news, 5 minutes of news now, and then we'll talk about call to prayer and how you feel about that happening in Sydney.
2: Good morning, Tony Matthews with ABC News. A former New South Wales police officer convicted over a collision which killed Indigenous teenager Jai Kalani Wright is expected to be sentenced today. Tani Jash reports.
3: 16-year-old Jai Kalani Wright died in hospital after suffering critical head injuries when the motorbike he was riding collided with an unmarked police car in Sydney in 2022. The bike was stolen along with the car, which had been spotted by police shortly before the collision. Former Sergeant Benedict Bryant was found guilty of dangerous driving occasioning death in November last year. The judge found he'd used his car to obstruct an intersection, causing the fatal collision. Bryant's conviction marks the first time a police officer has been found guilty of a crime relating to an Aboriginal death in custody.
2: A 62-year-old New South Wales man has been charged after allegedly threatening a federal politician in a social media post. Charles Rushforth has more.
4: The Australian Federal Police say they received a report in April of a violent threat made against a federal parliamentarian on social media. Police raided a home in Coonawarra yesterday after allegedly tracing the threat to the social media account of a 62-year-old man in Wollongong. The man was arrested and charged with

0: using a carriage service to menace, harass, or cause offence, and was granted bail to appear before Port Kembla local court later this month. If found guilty, the charge carries a maximum penalty of 5 years imprisonment.
1: Bondi hero Ahmed Al-Ahmed has been charged with assault and intimidation over an alleged incident involving his father at a home in Sydney's West. Police say they received reports relating to an altercation at a home in Bankstown in March and charged Mr. Al-Ahmed on Wednesday. The 44-year-old told the ABC the allegations were based on false information. Two of Mr. Al-Ahmed's brothers have previously been ordered to stay away from him after they were charged with threatening him over the phone. The state government says it's changing its approach to protecting threatened species by focusing on ecosystems rather than specific animals. The pivot will be part of a $221 million threatened species conservation plan. The money will be divided into $195 million for the Save Our Species program and $26 million to deliver the New South Wales Nature Strategy. Environment Minister Penny Sharp says that will help protect more animals from extinction.
2: Looking at the health of whole ecosystems, whether it's deserts, whether it's rainforests, whether it's grasslands, and making sure that they are well protected so that the animals and plants that live within them should be able to be taken eventually off the extinction list.
1: New research warns Australia's children's TV sector is at risk of collapse. Streaming services reported no new local children's commissions last year, and commercial broadcaster investment has fallen 97% since quotas were scrapped in 2020. The RMIT report wants streaming services required to commission children's content and kids' programming written into public broadcaster charters. Associate Professor Jessica Balanzategui says the stakes are high.
3: When we don't have a strong children's television sector to provide local stories to young audiences, there's a massive gap there and missing opportunity to support youth social cohesion.
1: Police are treating a fire at a hair salon in Western Sydney as suspicious. Emergency services were called to the business on Simmet Avenue in Condell Park just after midnight following reports of a fire. There were no occupants inside at the time and no injuries have been reported. Detectives have established a crime scene and the incident is being treated as suspicious. Anyone with information or dashcam footage is urged to contact police. Australia's cricketers have lost the third and deciding one-day international against Pakistan by 4 wickets to lose the series 2-1. Australia recorded their lowest ODI total in Pakistan after being dismissed for 157 in just 42 overs. Pakistan then battled hard on a turning wicket to reach the total 6 wickets down and with more than 8 overs to spare. Left-arm spinner Matthew Kuhneman was the best of the Australian bowlers, picking up 3 wickets for 38 runs, while Josh Inglis top scored with 65. To the weather, isolated showers along the ranges and adjacent slopes and far southeast, clearing through the day. The chance of a thunderstorm along the coastal fringe. Sydney's weather, a partly cloudy day, the slight chance of a shower and a top of 20 degrees. And there's a warning for dangerous surf conditions. ABC News.
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7: Traffic. Good morning, Al Paranihi from the Transport Management Centre at Menangle. Saw that northbound truck breakdown on the Hume Highway, just near Spring Farm Parkway. Also at Yerrumbor, northbound B-double crash off the road, Hume Motorway just after the old Hume Highway. And through Wetherill Park, take some extra care. Lights on the flash, Polding Street at Lily Street. Nearby at Abbotsbury, Cowpass Road, approaching Elizabeth Drive, or just at the left turn lane onto Elizabeth Drive. We do have a B-double that's broken down northbound in that left turn lane. Still a reminder that double demerits are in force now until midnight Monday. No major disruptions across the public transport network at this stage, all running on all close to time. As always, best to plan at transportnsw.info or livetraffic.com for the roads.
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8: That's right, Emma Crowe, if you're just waking up, filling in for Craig Rucastle today. Craig has lost his voice. He's resting his voice. He was joking yesterday that he's starting to think he's sounding like John Laws. I mean, John Laws had a good radio career. I mean, I don't know why Craig isn't, you know, going with that, running with that, because, you know, hello world, it's a good voice to have. I don't think he should have been cultivating that one. I wonder how you're going this morning. It's really great to be with you. In a moment, we'll be talking about the Sydney Mosque that wants to broadcast the call to prayer just once a week for Friday prayers. It's causing a bit of friction in that community. You'll hear more about that in just a moment's time. Also, Vivid. I wonder if you've been out and about having a look at Vivid. We'll talk about what's on in the next hour across Sydney over the weekend if you are staying in town. But Vivid's not just about the lights. It's also a festival of culture, of ideas and food. You'll hear from the Michelin star chef Mark Best in around 10 minutes' time. He'll be here to talk about his event that's happening at Sydney Tower, a preview of your long weekend in sport as well with Matt Carmichael. All ahead for you here. And just after 7, the opposition leader of New South Wales will be along, Kelly Sloan. She's not so sure about these new laws proposed for medicinal cannabis. You'll hear her point of view, and I'd love to hear from you on that as well. That'll be just after 7 a.m. today. And if you'd like to give us a call anytime, 1300 222 702. Currently it's 20 in the city and 20 in the west and partly cloudy. A top of 20 tomorrow for the city, 21 in the west and sunny, and a top of 20 in the city, 20 in the west on Sunday. Yeah, currently 12 in the city, 12 in Gosford, 11 in Penrith, it's 13 in Cronulla, 13 in Hornsby. In Campbelltown it's 12 and Katoomba 4 degrees.
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8: Now, I think Kelly Sloan is now no longer available, but we might be still talking about that a little bit after 7 anyway. Like, great to hear from you this morning either way. 1300 222 702 is the number. I asked before the news whether you've got a strategy. Do you have a strategy for getting out of town on a long weekend? Love to hear from you if you'd like to help others, because you can get caught on a long weekend, can't you, for hours and hours on a trip that really should only be an hour or two. Angus is in Barara today. Hi there, Angus.
9: G'day, how are you, Emma?
8: Great, thank you. What's your strategy? Help others who are listening today. What's your strategy for a clean getaway weekend?
9: Get up early, go. I'm very lucky. I have an employer who allows me to work around the state. So I'm heading to Newcastle this morning. The family will be on the train a little bit later, and I'll collect them from Broadmeadow, and then we'll kick heading north towards Foster and Port Macquarie.
8: Nice, nice. Are you going to be there for the whole weekend?
9: Oh, definitely. Who wouldn't mind going home to have a good home-cooked meal by your mother and raid your mum's cellar?
8: I love it. You're going home to mum to raid her cellar, did you say?
9: Oh, yeah, definitely raiding dad's cellar.
8: I love it. Mum's going to cook you to raid dad's cellar, and you've broken away early to get it done. Now, look, what do you think, though? I mean, my friend says you can't forget it if you're leaving after 2:30. Forget it. Do you think you're better off leaving early tomorrow morning rather than trying to go at 4 p.m. today?
9: I reckon if you were going to leave later, go like 6 or 7 o'clock tonight. Don't leave at 4. Go later.
8: Forget 4 o'clock.
9: Everyone's going to try and fall around that school crazy hour where parents are picking up kids, etc. It's shocking.
8: Yeah.
9: Tomorrow morning, wasting a day. You could be out in regional New South Wales.
8: Well, I want you to report back on what you got out of the cellar, Angus, when you come back from your long weekend. Call Craig and tell him what you raided out of your dad's cellar there. Nice work.
9: Yeah.
8: Happy shopping. Have a great... Say that again.
9: I'll definitely give him a buzz and let him know what I stole.
8: Let him know what you stole. Thanks, Angus. What do you go home for? That's a classic. Do you go home for mum's cooked meal and do you raid your father's cellar? Parents, you know, it never ends, does it? Give, give, give. You know, when does it turn around? It's all give. All take and no give, isn't it? 1300 222 702. How about you? What's your strategy when it comes to getting out of town for a clean long weekend break? Do you have a sworn idea about the best time to get out of town? And what do you think about the call to prayer? Have you been to a country where you hear the call to prayer? It sounds like this.
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8: talk about that in just a moment, as a mosque in Sydney wants to broadcast the call to prayer.
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8: 19 minutes to 7 if you're just tuning in on 702 ABC Radio Sydney. Great to be with you today. Yeah, what do you think about the call to prayer? Have you been to a country where you hear the call to prayer? Sometimes it goes out over multiple speakers. Have you been to Istanbul, for example? It can be incredible, the sheer concentration of mosques all calling out at once. It can create a very unique atmosphere. The Lakemba Mosque in Sydney is asking to have a loudspeaker attached to its minaret or tower to broadcast the call to prayer once a week. And this plan has divided opinions in Lakemba. Jamil Keir is Secretary of the Lebanese Muslim Association, and he's here now. Hello there, Jamil.
13: Good morning, Emma. Thank you for having me on a Friday of all days.
8: Thank you so much for being here. Just remind us what the mosque would like to do, and I know it's asked for this before.
13: Yeah, it's basically just to install a speaker facing both east and west for 5 minutes during the day, Friday, the midday prayer, which is roughly around about 12 or 1, depending on the summer or winter. And it's just to put the call to prayer. It's a symbolic act. I mean, I know we've had a lot of people saying, well, you know, your phones can tell you when the call to prayer is these days, which it can. But this is more a celebration of diversity and a symbol of the mosque that's been there for 60 years in the precinct.
8: So you'd like it to play just once a week for around 15 minutes and the time
13: five
8: changes?
13: 5 minutes now.
8: Oh, 5 minutes?
13: Our amended DA is for 5 minutes. It would be for a radius of around 20 to 30 metres around the actual mosque precinct. And it'd go for no more than 5 minutes, once a week.
8: Now, the proposal was rejected last time due to noise impacts. What has changed since that previous rejection?
13: It was more to do with the fact that our acoustic report wasn't thorough enough for the council, so we had to amend it and do a more thorough report, which we have. And we've taken their suggestions on board in terms of reducing it from the 15 minutes initially down to 5 minutes. And again, it's restricted just to the midday prayer on a Friday.
8: Yeah, 1300 222 702. I wonder whether you've lived in a place where the call to prayer goes out over speakers from a minaret at a mosque, or maybe even multiple calls to prayer. Maybe if you've lived somewhere where church bells ring out, you know, once a week or even several times a day. You know, as Jamil's saying, it used to be about keeping time. Before we had timepieces, it was a way for a village or a town to know it was time to come and worship. You know, be that with church bells or the call to prayer. I've got a text here from Merv in Roseville, 0467 922 702. Merv says, I lived in Cape Town for 40 years. I loved hearing the call to prayer. It's a city with a large Muslim population. Being Christian, it didn't bother me at all. In fact, I miss hearing it so much. That's from Merv in Roseville. I suppose the question is, why just the once a week? You know, in these other parts of the world, people, I think it's up to five times a day, isn't it, or even more?
13: It's five times a day, but rationally, and we understand that not everyone it's not everyone's cup of tea, so we've restricted it down to the once a week. Again, as I said, it's more a symbolic act than anything else, but it's celebrating the diversity of Lakemba and the true multicultural nature of Australian society, and I think it has a lot more to do with how tolerant are we in terms of accepting diversity, and how mature are we as a society to understand that we do live in multicultural Australia these days?
8: A lot of people texting in, we allow church bells, says someone on the text. Another one here, it sounds like a nice way to celebrate our diversity, no different to the bells at St Mary's in town. Do you see a parallel there with the bells and the call to prayer? What do you see as the main differences there, Jamil, or similarities?
13: Well, they're both similar in terms of they're honouring their tradition, and it's a call to prayer for both. We're fully in favour of all religious expression, be that bells, horns, whatever the case may be, so long as it applies within the rules and requirements of the council. But again, it's celebrating diversity more than anything else, and the setback or the blowback that we've had has again come from a certain community that wants everyone to be so right-wing, so extreme in terms of being this, again, Australian culture, which I'd love to know what it is. Australian culture is celebrating diversity and the fact that we are now over 200 years old, and we can accept the fact that not everyone is the same and we all have different cultures and we celebrate them.
8: Do you think you're characterising the complaints as being, you know, anti-diversity and right-wing? Do you think some people complaining may have legitimate concerns about noise? Maybe you're a shift worker and you need to be asleep in the daytime and you don't want something that's kind of designed to, you know, wake people up and come down to the mosque. You know, can you see that point of view for people who are looking for peace and quiet?
13: And we've taken that into account before we even went this far. We consulted with the community that would be directly impacted. But we've had nothing but praise and support within the direct community. It's ironic that the majority, and council can validate that, the majority of complaints came from people that don't even live in even the precinct.
8: Mm.
13: So they're not even in the LGA of Canterbury Bankstown Town Council. Now, as I said, we're not going to do it five times a day because we understand that people may not all be asleep, you've got children who sleep at night, and you don't want to be waking people up at 5:30 who don't want to come to prayer in the morning. So, as I said, it's midday only because it's going to have minimal impact and it's once a week. But the point of why we're doing this, again, is not somehow to impose our will on other non-Muslim people. It's a celebration of the fact that we do live in a diverse, multicultural society and we should be mature and understanding enough and feel secure in who we are to accept people who don't practice the same faith that we do.
8: What do you think is going to happen next? What happens here? So the application's in. When will you find out whether it will be allowed?
13: Oh, totally up to council. And we're happy to take the decision. And if the decision is that, you know, that there are complaints or it doesn't meet the requirements, whatever those requirements may be, look, we'll accept the decision of the umpire and we just move on. Again, though, it's the discussion that we need to have about how accepting of diversity and multiculturalism are we as a society? And this is just one of these questions that we will need to answer. And if the call to prayer has triggered that, then thank God it's done a job because we all have to learn to live with each other.
8: Thanks so much, Jamil, for some time today.
13: Thank you so much, Emma. Have a wonderful weekend.
8: That's Jamil Keir, Secretary of the Lebanese Muslim Association. What do you think? 0467 922 702. I'll read some of the texts that have come in on that in just a moment.
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12: Whistle your way to the Sydney Film Festival.
8: Double passes up for grabs to Sydney Film Festival on Whistle, an Australian documentary about the World Whistling Championships, and a post-screening event featuring some of the whistlers and hosted by Mark Humphreys, who's very familiar to the 702 Breakfast audience. All you need to do is to tell me, what is this whistle? Do I play it again? They're tough on this show. Here is a bit more. So just tell me what this is from. It's really a song. Just tell me the name of the song or the artist. 1-300-222-702 for your chance to have a crack at winning that. But have you been to check out Vivid yet this year? There's a lot to be, you know, looking at. I know there's a lot of disappointment with the drone shows cancelled, but Vivid is much more than just the lights. And for all the foodies out there, one of the events that's being run is by Michelin star Australian chef Mark Best. He's known for the former Mark restaurant and now Infinity at Sydney Tower. And Mark is here now. Hello. Hi, Mark.
14: Good morning. How are you?
8: Thanks so much for being here. You're an active ambassador for Australian produce and cuisine. What makes you passionate about Aussie-grown produce?
14: I guess the simplest answer is it's the best.
8: Well, yeah, of course.
14: Restaurants really, you know, some of all of the relationships, not only between me and the customer, but between me and the producers, the fishermen, winemakers, distillers, growers, and putting that on the plate in a way that, you know, brings value to the customer. And I think all of those stories are extremely important and make a delicious and compelling argument to come to the restaurant.
8: I'd imagine it'd be interesting putting together something that goes with Vivid when you're thinking about food in this space, you know, Vivid being this idea of a kind of a cultural festival as well as just the pretty lights. What's happening in your restaurant there in Sydney Tower?
14: Yeah, it is more than lights, and I think I came to this wanting to put on a multi-sensory show. It came about after a conversation with the perfumer, Craig Andrade from Raconteur, very, very clever man, and telling me about how to make candles, you know, low, mid and top notes, and talking about the scents. And then I started thinking about the tower at 283 metres and the 360 perspective, and started thinking about that in terms of what the viewpoint, and came up with urban and maritime and Great Dividing Range and beyond, all of the viewpoints that we can see there very clearly.
8: Yeah, wow. And so you're trying to make this, yeah, you've got scents that are part of it, food and smells as well. And you took over this restaurant, Infinity. You know, and it's funny, these restaurants, they're known, these landmark places, as being places where tourists go. What's it been like trying to evolve a restaurant there where it's sort of known as somewhere to go, kind of a one-off, or, you know, maybe you're visiting Sydney or you've got a special birthday, that kind of thing. What have you done there with the restaurant?
14: Well, you know, these types of building were built, you know, they were built, I guess, as a glimpse of the future. These particular spire type places, they're almost utilities. And I guess my job there is to really, it's not just about the view. I mean, I sort of quip that it's, you know, come for the view, stay for the hospitality. And we've just put a beautiful restaurant in the sky, all Australian wine list, all Australian back bar, very Australian local produce driven, and again, not to be jingoistic about it at all, but just really that is my point of difference, and there's no better place, I think, to celebrate that from, because we really have that broad overview of our beautiful city and the mountains and beyond, and I just felt that sort of right and proper, and it just, you know, felt a compelling argument to me.
8: If people want to know more, they can look up Infinity plus Vivid plus Mark Best. Just put that into your search engine. You'll find out all about it. Thanks so much for joining us. Before I let you go, can you see the lights from up there, or are you almost too far away? You're so high up there. Do you get a good view of all the lights of Sydney?
14: Oh, yeah, it's, I can see everything. So I can see the Vivid Fire Kitchen from there. Or I can, you know, you can see out to the mountains. You know, sometimes I could kid myself, I can only almost see New Zealand. But,
8: on a beautiful day, that's right. Yeah, well, thanks
14: for all of along. Come along, and it takes about 90 minutes to see the full perspective. It's absolutely incredible. We have a sound artist, Gail Priest from the Blue Mountains. She's recorded things like saffron growing or propellers underwater or the sound of the yachts, the ropes hitting the mast out in the heads, you know. So it's an incredible immersive experience. And I've done the portraiture and a film as well. So it's multi-sensory and really quite an experience. So please join us.
8: Yeah, thanks, Mark. Enjoy. Thanks a lot. That's Mark Best, Michelin star chef. And he's part of Vivid there, and his restaurant is Infinity at Sydney Tower. We need to guess the whistle. I wonder if you know what that is. 1-300-222-702. Jay is here in Lane Cove. Hi, Jay.
15: Hi, how are you?
8: Good, thanks. We're guessing a whistle to win double pass to Sydney Film Festival's Whistle, this documentary about the World Whistling Championships, and a post-film event as well. What would you, what do you reckon that is? What's that whistle?
15: Sounds very much like the Young Folks from Peter, Bjorn and John.
8: You're spot on.

0: The Young Folks, Peter, Bjorn and John, stay on the line. Jay, we'll get your details and we'll get that prize out to you. Another whistle coming up next half hour. Don't worry, there's still a chance to win.
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3: Good morning. In Maryland, there's been a crash on the corner of Neil and Pitt Streets on the M4 motorway at Eastern Creek. An earlier crash has been cleared from near the Twin Servos, but traffic is still very heavy heading eastbound. In Abbotsbury, a broken down V-double truck on Cowpasture Road. It's northbound at Elizabeth Drive. Traffic lights have been playing up at Wetherill Park. They're flashing yellow at the intersection of Polding and Lily Streets. And the M5 from the Hume motorway to the M5 tunnel is a 23-minute trip at the moment. From ATN, I'm Tim Govers.
0: Thank you so much for that, Tim. We're going to talk sport now.
4: This is daunting.
5: You don't have to be a genius. Turnover, Colossus drives it through. Exquisite from Sam Kerr.
4: Doesn't even look. That's even better.
0: And Matt Carmichael is our sports reporter this morning. Thanks so much for being here, Matt.
6: Good morning, Emma. How are you?
0: Yeah, great. Thank you. But if you just tune in, by the way, Emma Crowe filling in for Craig Rucastle this morning. Craig's just resting his voice, losing his voice. So resting the voice. Let's jump into the NRL. Manly 28-14 over Souths.
6: It's just becoming a celebration of Kieran Foran in every game they play at Brookvale. Emma, they signed him on as the coach full time for the next.

0: 3 years, only 35 years old, and he's just brought that club and the whole area to life over the last 10 games. I think they're now 8-2 since Foran took over from Anthony Seibold. So another win for Manly. Things not going too well for Souths at the moment. They've lost three in a row. They'd love to have Latrell Mitchell back from that sort of lingering back injury. But a couple of sort of controversial moments sort of hurt Souths last night. But Manly definitely the better team last night, that's for sure.
1: Some big games this weekend. And on Monday as well, you've got Bulldogs v Eels in the NRL. You've got the AFL's big freeze game at the MCG. Tell us a little bit about this.
0: The big public holiday day, Bulldogs, Eels, but I think it's 14th versus 15th in the NRL, Emma. So both those teams very, very desperate. And I think the big story still keeps going on with how the fans have been treating Lachie Galvin. So hopefully it's a good Monday for Lachie Galvin. You'd love to see him sort of put some of the pressure off. But then, that AFL game is going to be huge on Monday with the first big freeze game that they do for motor neuron disease since losing Neil Danaher a few weeks ago. It's going to be a very emotional day at the MCG, and one I think hopefully the whole country sort of gets behind as well. Jai Arrow, the NRL player who's been diagnosed with MND, he's been invited by Collingwood to come and toss the coin on Monday as well. So there'll be plenty of tears, I think, at the MCG on Monday, Emma.
1: And this time next week, the FIFA World Cup will have started. The Socceroos will be warming up against Switzerland on Sunday.
0: Yeah, next Friday this time, I think Mexico, South Africa will be in the late stages of the first game of the World Cup. Socceroos, Switzerland, warm-up Sunday, so our last chance to sort of see what to expect from the Aussies before their first game next Sunday. Hopefully we get to see sort of what the starting 11 might look like and the way Tony Popovich will utilise this young gun, Nestori Irinkunda, that I think everyone's so excited to see what he can do at the World Cup.
1: And to the cricket, Australia lost their one-day series versus Pakistan this morning.
0: Yeah, bowled out for 157. They haven't handled the spinning, dusty conditions in Pakistan well at all. Lost by 4 wickets. So 2-1 series loss with a very makeshift Aussie team, Emma.
1: Thanks so much for that, Matt. Enjoy the big weekend in sport. Thanks a lot. That's Matt Carmichael there, sports reporter. It's currently just around 1:01. We'll have the news and they'll be back at 7:10 with the opposition Shadow Rhodes Minister. He'll be talking a little bit about the medicinal cannabis. I wonder whether you have a view on that, 0467 922 702. Also bring you some of those texts that have come in around this idea of having the call to prayer go out from the Lekemba Mosque just once a week on a Friday for 5 minutes. What do you think about that? Currently top of 20 in the city and 20 in the west and partly cloudy. Tomorrow top of 20 in the city, 21 in the west and sunny, and mostly sunny on Sunday as well with a top of 20 in the city and 20 in the west. And it's currently 12 on the coast, 12 in Gosford, 11 in Penrith, it's 13 in Cronulla, 13 in Hornsby, 12 in Campbelltown and 4 in Katoomba. I'll be back with you after the 7 o'clock news and we'll be talking about that, the medicinal marijuana. I'd love to hear from you on that.
2: Is obviously vulnerable to providers being able to pick and choose residents. That is a grave fear I have.
3: When it needs to be discussed.
4: We cannot just surrender the market to organised crime syndicates.
5: It's on 702.

0: It's 7 o'clock. Good morning. Tony Matthews with ABC News. The government says there's been misinformation spread about the way its changes to the capital gains discount will apply to small businesses. During Senate estimates, the Department of Treasury was asked about the social media memes that circulated after the budget, suggesting the government would tax small businesses 47%. Treasury Deputy Secretary Diane Brown says more than 90% of small businesses in Australia would be eligible for CGT concessions.
1: Under those concessions, they can pay no CGT, or they can also get a 50% discount. There's a range of concessions, which means that a lot of small businesses are eligible for a much reduced capital gain tax.
0: The federal government is calling for a thorough investigation into allegations several Australians were sexually assaulted while detained by Israeli forces. 11 Australians were detained in international waters near Cyprus last month as the flotilla they were a part of attempted to deliver aid to Gaza. Some members of the group say they were

0: sexually assaulted while detained. Claims which Foreign Minister Penny Wong says she believes, but which Israel denies. Ms. Wong says a swift investigation into the allegations is needed.
1: We were deeply alarmed by reports of mistreatment while Australians were in detention. Our ambassador in Israel has made clear to Israel our expectations that an urgent investigation is conducted into these allegations.
0: A UN peacekeeper has been killed in southern Lebanon hours after the Lebanese, Israeli and US governments declared a renewed ceasefire deal had been reached. Here's Middle East correspondent Matthew Doran.
2: The Israeli military is blaming the Lebanese militant group Hezbollah for mortar fire, which killed one UNIFIL peacekeeper and injured two others near a town which has been the site of intense fighting. The UN has condemned the incident and said the fighting must end, but a ceasefire agreed to by the Israeli, Lebanese and US governments already appears lost, given Hezbollah, which was not a party to the negotiations, has rejected the deal, arguing it amounts to surrender to Israel. More Israeli strikes on southern Lebanon have been reported, as well as Hezbollah attacks on Israel. Lebanon's president urged all sides to accept the agreement and end the conflict in his country. Matthew Doran, ABC News, Jerusalem.
0: Ukraine's president has written an open letter to his Russian counterpart proposing a one-on-one meeting to end the war without the involvement of the US. Europe correspondent Zoe Ford reports.
3: In an 1,800-word open letter to Vladimir Putin, Volodymyr Zelensky wrote that with the United States fully focused on Iran, it would be wrong to wait for Washington to resume negotiations to end the war in Ukraine. He said Ukraine proposes ending the war through direct engagement between us and you. I am proposing a meeting. He suggested countries such as Switzerland, Turkey, and those in the Arab world could host it. Earlier, President Putin said Russia would fight on to victory until Ukraine could agree on compromises.
0: Prosecutors have argued that a so-called ISIS bride was an active participant in the mistreatment of a woman her family allegedly enslaved in Syria. Jason Katsaris has more.
4: 31-year-old Zainab Ahmad will appear for a second day in the Melbourne Magistrates Court today, accused of depriving the human rights of a teenager her family allegedly kept as a slave while living in Islamic State-held Syria. Yesterday, the court heard Miss Ahmad and her family moved to Syria in 2015. 2 years later, her father purchased a Yazidi teenager for $10,000 to use as a slave. The court heard the 15-year-old was then taken to live in the household where she was sexually and physically assaulted. Prosecutors argued bail should be refused because of an unacceptable risk Miss Ahmad would endanger someone's safety. The hearing will continue today.
0: Bondi hero Ahmed Al Ahmed has denied allegations he assaulted and intimidated his father at a home in Sydney's West. Sean Tariq Goodwin has the details.
5: Ahmed Al Ahmed was charged with domestic violence-related common assault and stalking or intimidating in relation to an alleged incident involving his father in March. Police say they laid charges after receiving reports of an altercation at a Bankstown home. The 44-year-old man told the ABC the charges were based on false information. Two of his brothers have previously been ordered to stay away from him after they were charged with threatening him over the phone. Ahmed Al Ahmed was praised internationally for wrestling a gun from one of the shooters in the Bondi terror attack.
0: A former New South Wales police sergeant is expected to be sentenced today over a collision that killed a 16-year-old Indigenous teenager. Tani Jash reports.
6: Benedict Bryant was found guilty of dangerous driving occasioning death in November last year following a criminal trial. Jai Kalani Wright died in hospital after suffering serious head injuries when the motorbike he was riding collided with an unmarked police car in inner Sydney in 2022. The bike was stolen along with a car which had been spotted by police shortly before the collision. The judge found Bryant used his car to create a roadblock that led to the collision. Bryant's conviction marks the first time a police officer has been found guilty of a crime relating to an Aboriginal death in custody.
0: New South Wales Housing Minister Rose Jackson says a new affordable housing development in Sydney Southwest will provide much-needed homes. The development at Padstow will provide 64 social homes and 49 affordable homes. Rose Jackson says it's an example of all levels of government working together.
7: This is exactly the kind of thing that we have our eye out for. Just those opportunities, those vacant sites where we can get in there, New South Wales government funding, Commonwealth government funding, transform it into much needed homes.
0: Police are investigating a crash where a ute struck a pedestrian in Western Sydney. Emergency services were called to Monitor Road in Merrylands just before six last night, following reports a pedestrian had been hit. The 52-year-old woman was treated by paramedics and taken to hospital in a serious condition. The 37-year-old male driver was taken to hospital for mandatory testing. Anyone with information or dashcam footage is urged to contact police. Tunnelling under the harbour for the new Western Harbour Tunnel is set to begin with the assembly of the first of two large boring machines. The machine has been put together underground at Birch Grove ahead of its journey and is the largest boring machine in the Southern Hemisphere. A second machine is expected to join the first one in 4 weeks. Roads Minister Jenny Aitchison says it's a big step forward for the project.
8: Very exciting, very innovative technique here, and very exciting as we tunnel beneath Sydney Harbour with the first harbour crossing in some 30 years.
0: Pet-related businesses and reptile keepers have been issued with a warning following the seizure of more than 100,000 live exotic cockroaches. Digby Werthmuller reports.
9: The Department of Climate Change, Energy, Environment and Water made the discovery at a commercial breeder in Bathurst this week. It's the largest ever seizure of illegal exotic invertebrates in Australia. The cockroaches are valued at an estimated $200,000. The seizure included Dubia and Madagascar hissing cockroaches, species which cannot be legally imported, kept, bred or sold. Exotic cockroaches pose a risk to the environment and may spread disease and harm native wildlife. State biosecurity officers are now managing the invertebrates' euthanasia and disposal.
0: Now time for sport with Chris Mitchell.
2: Manly has marked the permanent appointment of Kieran Foran as head coach with a 28-14 win over South Sydney to open round 14 of the NRL at Brookvale Oval. The Rabbitohs scored first, but then gave away 10 penalties as Manly ran in 5 tries. Manly back rower Ben Trbojevic has told ABC Sport that the win caps a great week for the club.
10: Obviously, Foz signing on for 3 years, it's great news, and honestly, we just wanted to come here and win and turn it around from last week.
2: The qualifier Maja Felinska is through to the women's final at the French Open tennis. The Polish world number 114 continuing her astonishing run at Roland Garros by beating the 25th seed Diana Schneider 7-6, 6-4. She becomes the first qualifier in history to reach the women's singles final at the tournament, where she will play the Russian teenager Mira Andreeva. The English Premier League side Liverpool has officially appointed Andoni Iraola as their head coach on a 2-year contract following the sacking of Arne Slot. Australia's cricketers have lost the third and final one-day international against Pakistan by 4 wickets to lose the series 2-1.
0: Briefly in finance, the Australian share market is expected to open around 0.4% higher after a mixed night on Wall Street. The dollar is buying 71.3 US cents. To the weather, isolated showers along the ranges and adjacent slopes and far southeast clearing through the day. The chance of a thunderstorm along the coastal fringe. Sydney's weather, a partly cloudy day, the slight chance of a shower and a top of 20 degrees. There's also a warning for dangerous surf conditions. ABC News, the time now, 7:10.
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12: Traffic. Good morning again. It's Alf Paranihi from the Transport Management Centre at Homebush West on the M4, just near Homebush Bay Drive. Still that two-car crash, citybound in the left-hand lane. Also at Marsden Park, lights flashing amber, Richmond Road at Excelsior Avenue. And also at Wetherill Park on Poldine and Lily Street through Abbotsbury, a B-double breakdown on Cowpaster Road in the left turning lane onto Elizabeth Drive. And down at Menangle, northbound truck breakdown on the Hume Highway, just near Spring Farm Parkway. All modes of public transport running on all close to time. As always, best to plan ahead before you travel on public transport at transportnsw.info and livetraffic.com for the roads.
13: Hi, I'm Melissa Clark. On AM After 8, the government's battle to convince the Greens to back its tax reforms through the Senate. And skin specialists fear potential cancer risks linked to unregulated peptides.
11: If it's happening in Sydney,
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15: How are you this morning? Friday, the 5th of June, and a long weekend ahead for Sydney. Don't forget there are double demerit points in place today. So you've got the school zones,

coming up and double demerits. So do take care on the roads. We're talking about, though, about what's your strategy if you do want to get out of town? Do you have a tried and true strategy for managing a long weekend, especially one that's not in the school holidays? How do you beat the traffic? Do you have a special time of day that you leave? I've got a text here, actually. It says here, we're lucky enough to have a property near Stroud in the Hunter Barrington coast. We like to get away early on long weekends. We left straight after school yesterday. This meant no traffic and

0: more time for leaving town. What about coming back to Sydney after a long weekend? Love to hear from you. 0467 922 702. We'll be talking about lots of things in the next hour. The director of the 2026 Australian queer horror thriller Leviticus will be here. The film will be making its debut. It's pretty incredible, actually. It's a horror genre. Be finding out a bit more about that. And also in a moment, the Bondi Beach hero Ahmed Al Ahmed, he's been charged with domestic violence related common assault over an alleged incident involving his father at a home in Sydney's West. We'll hear from our reporter Julia Andre on that in a moment as well. Currently it's 20 in the city, 20 in the West and partly cloudy. Tomorrow, top of 20 in the city, 21 in the West and sunny. And on Sunday, a top of 20 in the city, 20 in the West and mostly sunny day for Sunday as well. And currently it's 12 on the coast, 12 in Gosford, 11 in Penrith, 13 in Cronulla. It's 13 in Hornsby, 12 in Campbelltown and 4 in Katoomba. 1300 222 702 is the number to call and you can text 0467 922 702.
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0: Now, you'll hear from the state opposition about what they think about these new rules around medicinal cannabis in a moment. But Nick is here from Parramatta. We were talking about the call to prayer before the news. Lakemba Mosque wanting to broadcast 5 minutes of the call to prayer over speakers at the mosque there in Lakemba. Nick, hi there.
3: Hi, how are you?
0: Good, thanks. What do you think?
3: Oh, I think the whole thing is ridiculous. I mean, 5 minutes once a day.
0: And, once a week. I think it's once a week.
3: Sorry, once a week, yeah. Well, even if it's once a day, it's only 5 minutes. And I don't understand what the problem is with it. Like, I heard some of the arguments of, you know, night shift workers and people trying to get their children to sleep and would be disturbed. But in that case, should we ban garbage trucks and our neighbours doing renovations and children bouncing basketballs against the side of units?
0: Some would say yes to the basketball ban.
3: Well, yes, this is true. But you know, we've got to live in society. We've got to live in community, and this is part of it. There's always things that, you know, we might not like, but it's 5 minutes, it's 10 minutes, who cares, you know, what are they afraid of?
0: Thanks so much for that. Yeah, thanks for that, Nick. 0467 922 702. Lots of similar texts coming in. We allow church bells. Someone here says, whenever I book accommodation for overseas holidays in Muslim countries, I always check the location of the local mosque. Someone here suggests have the call to prayer but no speakers. They've done it that way for hundreds of years. That's from Chris in Leichhardt. That's interesting. No speakers with the call to prayer. I guess that's live then. You'd have to be actually doing it live if you're not amplifying it. Someone else is saying playing the diversity card is a bit strong. We're a multicultural city. Not every church rings bells. Where does it all stop? Can't we just live together, you know, without having to hear a call to prayer that we don't want to hear? There's one view. A lot of other people saying it seems okay. Simon and Kirribilli, seems only reasonable once a day at midday for the call to prayer. Yeah, it's once a week, 5 minutes on a Friday is what they're seeking. Craig says, I love the call to prayer when I've travelled through the Middle East. It's old worldly and strangely romantic, but I'm not sure we need to have it here as well. It's the beauty that non-Muslim Australians can experience when they travel. That's Craig's view. Bridget in Redfern, though, says we allow the noise disturbance of church bells and fireworks, so we should allow the call to prayer at midday. And Susan in Weverton says, it always feels special when I hear the call to prayer. I wish them the best. Lots of texts coming in, 0467 922 702. You may have a view as well.
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0: You might have heard yesterday the New South Wales government wants to make some big changes to the rules around the use of medicinal cannabis and driving. The New South Wales Minister for Roads, Jenny Acheson, spoke to Craig yesterday here on this program.
5: If you've got a prescription for medicinal cannabis, you shouldn't be straight onto a criminal sanction if you make a mistake, just as if you were being prescribed any other opioid or benzodiazepine or any other prescription medication, just for having the presence detected in your system when you're not impaired, you would not be subject to criminal sanctions.
0: That's the New South Wales Roads Minister, Jenny Acheson, speaking with Craig Rucastle yesterday here on 702 Breakfast.

0: Mark Coorey is the Shadow Minister for Roads here in New South Wales, and he's with you now. Hi there, Minister, Shadow Minister.
1: Good Shadow Minister. Good morning, Emma. Good morning, listeners.
0: Yeah, thanks so much for being here. What do you make of the government? What do you make of the government's proposed changes?
1: Oh, look, you know, from the very beginning, you know, I have a lot of sympathy for people who, are legitimately using medical cannabis. But I must say, until there is a science-backed and an evidence-backed way of measuring that impairment, we should really not be proceeding with these laws. This really does send the wrong message, and I think road safety should never be compromised.
0: How would you see that being developed, though? I know yesterday on the Drive program on 702 with Tom O'Reilly, we had callers trying to say, well, it's very tricky to work out impairment. You know, we've worked out with alcohol, for example. The standard drinks, and that's the rules, and people have a way of testing that in real time. Where would you see as a starting point here, then, if you are trying to figure out impairment?
1: Yeah, well, look, this is the problem. There's no study into this, the science of impairment. We can't be putting the safety of road users at risk. There's no, from what I've seen, no scientific way of testing for impairment. And as you know, and as your listeners probably know as well, I stood with the with Bridget Saker yesterday, who lost a child a few years ago now to a drunk driver or to a drug driver. I mean, there is no way of testing for impairment. It is a slippery slope, unfortunately.
0: Many users say that the cannabis itself helps to treat things like pain, and that allows them to drive better because it manages their symptoms. Could you be impaired driving in pain?
1: And this is the worrying thing. I mean, at the end of the day, if you are impaired, you're putting lives at risk. Road safety should be based on evidence. It should be, based on enforcement and not experimentation. And, a family who loses a loved one because of an impaired driver does not get three strikes. And unfortunately, under this policy, if you are caught being impaired, there is a three strikes policy. The roads minister admitted yesterday on your program, and I was listening, that the government is still working through what constitutes a safe level of impairment. And this is, I must say personally, an extraordinary admission. I think the last thing we want to be doing is putting lives at risk.
0: When you talk about it, though, as a prescription, we don't really test people for something in their blood system if they're on other medications to treat different, illnesses or symptoms, do we? If somebody's having different drugs in their system for other reasons that are prescribed. That's the difference here. It's now a prescribed drug. So I suppose they're trying to say it needs to be treated like other prescribed medicines.
1: Yeah, that's my understanding. That's my understanding. I mean, the last thing we need to be doing is at this time weakening our drug driving laws. I mean, tragically, 360 people have lost their lives on New South Wales roads over the last 12 months. I mean, that's up from 334 over the previous 12 months. I mean, what is clear is the road toll is going in the wrong direction, and we're moving further away from our road safety goal of towards zero. And, I think this is a rushed policy. I think this is policy on the run. I think it's reckless policy. You've got to have that, you've got to have that testing in place for the impairment, and currently we don't.
0: Well, if I waved a magic wand and made you the minister like I introduced you as at the beginning of this interview,
1: sure.
0: What are you doing? What would you do if you were in office?
1: Yeah, well, look, at the moment, we oppose this. We do not support these reforms for weakening roadside enforcement. It's not something I would do as roads minister because you're creating that uncertainty around the drug-impaired driving. I think the NRMA oppose this. Many people that in the community oppose this. Police that I've spoken to off the record oppose this. I think this is a bridge too far at a time when, road deaths and road fatalities are increasing. We need to be strengthening laws, not weakening them.
0: Yes, but yesterday on Drive with Thomas O'Reilly on 702, there was a caller who rang up and said, look, people are just driving anyway. They're taking this risk. So it's just making a criminalised class of people. What would you actually do to reduce the number of people driving in, you say impaired?
1: Well, I think at the end of the day, what we need is, more roadside tests. That's the very first thing. I think we need to obviously think clearly about this particular policy. We need a science-based solution, not experiments on our roads. You know, and I think, you know, as the minister said yesterday on your program on ABC, you know, we need the government is working through, you know, what constitutes a safe level of impairment. I mean, this is a scary, slippery slope. And, you know, if the NRMA is opposing this, you know, I think... you know, I think, and many in the community oppose this. I think it's a bad policy. I think, you know, according to the NRMA, one in 10 drivers tested positive for illicit drugs, you know, during roadside testing in 2023. You know, road safety, as I said before, should always be based on evidence and enforcement and not experiment.
0: Thanks for some time this morning.
1: Thank you, Emma. Thank you.
0: That's Mark Correa, the Shadow Minister for Roads. Yeah, what do you think? 0467 922 702. If you're talking about it as medicinal cannabis, does it go in a different category? Is it like other prescribed medicines? And how do we police impairment more generally? It's interesting to think about what can make you impaired in a car. I would say a kid screaming in the back of the car when you've got a new baby and they're hungry and you're on a freeway. I felt pretty impaired. There's lots of ways you can be impaired on the roads. Yeah, what's your view? 0467 922 702. In a moment, you'll be meeting the person who is behind the film Leviticus, the writer and director. Adrian Carell will be right with you. But we need to guess the whistle.
2: Whistle your way to the Sydney Film Festival.
0: Every half hour this morning, we're giving away double passes to this fantastic event. So it's a Sydney Film Festival. It's Whistle, the Australian documentary about the World Whistling Championships, and a post-screening event featuring some of the whistlers. And it's also hosted by Mark Humphreys, who's no stranger to brekkie audiences here on 702. You ready? I need you to tell me what this whistle is. I'll play it, and then you just need to call 1300 222 702. Another tricky one. I'll play that again. What is this from? The name of the song will do. 1300 222 702.
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0: It's 24 past 7 here on 702 ABC Sydney Breakfast. I wonder if you have any horror movie fanatics in your life. I'm a bit terrified of horror. I was talking about this with some friends just last night, actually. I like being scared myself. I love going on a scary ride. I don't so enjoy being scared when I go to the movies. But one of the latest films to hit the screens is Leviticus. It's a new coming-of-age story focusing on a radical conversion therapy targeting two males in love with one another with a conservative Christian community. They're within this community, and that's the basic premise for us. But to tell us a bit more about this and how it came to be, Adrian Carella is here. He's the writer and director of Leviticus. Good morning, Adrian.
5: Hi, Emma. How are you?
0: Great, thank you. Thanks so much for being here. You yourself from an LGBTQI plus background. Is this, you know, a collection of your observations of, you know, the way we kind of, you know, Some of the discrimination that's happened and different things that have happened, you know, I suppose prior to the same-sex marriage legislation and maybe is, you know, continuing in some cases?
5: Yeah, I mean, I grew up in a time where I think I saw a lot of progress as a young gay man, and that built towards a time when I was able to marry my partner. But I think I noticed in the last 5 to 10 years something was sort of shifting, and especially in public conversations that were happening, there seemed to be this regression in a lot of that progress and a lot of homophobic language and microaggressions were coming back into society. And I just wanted to make a film that that kind of commented on that. And I think myself, like a lot of queer people when I was younger, I was really drawn to horror movies. I think there was something in there about the particular type of anxiety that they were drawing on and using horror as a metaphor for. And so that's why I came up with this idea.
0: That's very interesting, isn't it? Because, you know, conversion therapies, you know, they're seen as, you know, terrible now. They happened in the past. People, you know, being sent along to try to, you know, be, I suppose, you know, converted somehow. But, you know, using horror as a genre for this, it's kind of genius, isn't it? Because you've taken this idea of a conversion therapy where the person you love is made to be terrifying. That's the ultimate kind of repulsion, I suppose.
5: Right, yeah. And it's, in a way, it's causing, it's it's using fear to coerce us. And I think what I was really drawn to is that horror movies, really at their core, whether they're slashers or they're supernatural horror movies, they're always about fear. Like, that's ultimately what they're about. And homophobia, there's sort of a clue in the word. It's a type of fear, whether it's internalized or externalized. So that's why it sort of felt like a right fit for me.
0: Adrian Curella is with us, the writer and director of Leviticus. It's received fantastic acclaim at the Sydney Film Festival. How have you found the response?
5: It's been really great. And we, you know, before this, we were lucky enough to travel with the film to some festivals in the US where audiences there are very enthusiastic and very vocal, especially around genres like comedy and horror. So I think that was really great. And also, I think there are a lot of people over there who have been affected by a lot of sort of, you know, as you say, these sorts of programs and things where they've tried to be converted. And so it's been great to hear from people who you know, really, really felt the film spoke to them.
0: It's got a very Aussie feel as well, hasn't it, being set in an Aussie town. It's quintessentially Australian.
5: Yeah, and I think, you know, there's sort of a subgenre in horror of Australian horror now, I think, on the global scene. I think when people get a little jump scare and they hear Australian accents, they know they're in a particular type of movie. So I think we were really sort of tapping into that. That's been quite fun as well.
0: It's great to have a bit of time with you this morning. Thanks so much.
5: Thank you.
0: Thank you. That's Adrian Curella. He's the writer and director of Leviticus. You may have seen it. Horror. Oh, it's pretty scary for me. Do you love a horror film? I get a little bit terrified. It doesn't match. I don't mind a thrill, but something about the horror genre, I do find it rather spooky. How about you? Hey, we need to find out what the mystery whistle is. And Liz is here in Currajong Heights. Hi there, Liz.
6: Good morning. I think it's Mary Poppins and a Spoonful of Sugar.

0: Just a spoonful of sugar helps the medicine go down in a most delightful way.
1: I hope you're not thinking about skipping town, because the event is this weekend at the State Theatre, and then you've got the event afterwards hosted by Mark Humphreys. I hope you enjoy.
2: Oh, thank you very much. I'm much appreciated.
1: Thanks so much, Liz. That's Liz in Kurrajong Heights. She's got a double pass, and we'll have one more chance after the news. After the news, we'll be talking about what's on this weekend as well. Maybe you'd like to check out what is happening if you're staying in town over the long weekend, and the report on Sleeping Rough.

0: Good morning, Tony Matthews with ABC News. New South Wales offenders will no longer be able to argue they're of good character to secure a lighter sentence. The Minns government's nation-leading reforms have passed Parliament, abolishing good character as a mitigating factor for all offences, including murder, domestic violence and fatal road crimes. The change expands existing laws covering sexual offences and follows recommendations from the Independent Sentencing Council. Attorney General Michael Daly says victims, survivors and their families should never have to hear serious offenders described as otherwise good people during sentencing. Police have arrested a Wollongong man for allegedly making violent threats against a federal politician online. Charles Rushforth reports.
1: The Australian Federal Police say an investigation started in April after they received a report of a violent threat made against a federal politician on social media. The report was passed on to AFP's National Security Investigations Team, a special task force dedicated to investigating threats made against federal parliamentarians. After allegedly linking the threat to the social media account of a Wollongong man, police raided the home in Coonawarra yesterday and arrested a 62-year-old man. He was charged with using a carriage service to menace, harass or cause offence and was granted bail to appear before Port Kembla local court later this month.
0: The upcoming state budget will include more than $200 million for efforts to protect threatened species. The funding will be split between the Save Our Species program and the New South Wales Nature Strategy. Environment Minister Penny Sharp says the government is also transitioning towards a whole-of-ecosystem approach when working to protect animals under threat.
2: What we're doing is turning it around from an individual species-by-species approach to actually looking after whole ecosystems. In this budget, there'll be $221 million to do just that.
0: New research is calling for streaming services to be required to commission local children's content, warning a shortage of Australian programming is undermining youth social cohesion. Rising production costs and the retreat of commercial broadcasters and streaming services have driven a sharp decline in local children's content, according to the RMIT report. It's also calling for kids' programming to be written into public broadcaster charters. Associate Professor Jessica Ballandini Zatigi says while new rules which require streaming services to produce local content is positive, children's content is not specifically covered.
3: There's no specific requirement around children's content as part of this. So there's a potential missed opportunity to ensure there's more sustainable and predictable investment in children's content from the streaming services.
0: US President Donald Trump's former national security advisor looks likely to plead guilty to unlawfully retaining classified information. Here's North America correspondent Cayman Gogg.
4: John Bolton is expected to plead guilty over the mishandling of classified materials. The former national security advisor turned vocal critic of Donald Trump has reportedly reached a plea deal with federal prosecutors. Mr. Bolton could face a fine of more than $3 million and spend anywhere from no time to 5 years behind bars. If the case went to trial and he lost, he could have faced decades in prison. Mr. Trump has long called for his arrest, accusing Mr. Bolton of including classified information in his 2020 memoir, which was also highly critical of the president. Cayman Gock, ABC News, Washington.
0: Manly has moved inside the NRL's top four with a 28-14 win over South Sydney to open round 14 at Brookvale Oval. Andrew Moore reports.
5: South Sydney started best at Brookvale Oval, leading 8-0 thanks to a Keon Kolomatangi try and a sin binning for impressive Manly fullback Clayton Failorlaw for a professional foul. But Manly got through that period, scored two tries before half-time to lead 10-8. Failorlaw scored in the second half, as did Ben Trbojevic, and Jason Saab picked up a second. In the end, Manly won 28-14 before a crowd of 15,451 as they celebrated the signing of Kieran Foran to a three-year deal as Manly coach. Andrew Moore, ABC Sport, Sydney.
0: Looking at the weather picture for New South Wales, isolated showers along the ranges and adjacent slopes and far southeast, clearing through the day. The chance of a thunderstorm along the coastal fringe. Sydney's weather, a partly cloudy day with the slight chance of an early shower and a top of 20 degrees. And there's a warning for dangerous surf conditions. Right now it's 13 degrees on the coast, it's 10 in Penrith, and the humidity is on 61%.
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7: Traffic.
6: The M4 motorway is very heavy eastbound this morning. We had crashes at Eastern Creek and Homebush. That's the main reason for those delays. But there's also a broken down truck at Lidcombe. It's on the approach to the Hill Road eastbound off-ramp. At Thornlea, a truck's broken down in the M11 North Connects tunnel. It's northbound. There's a broken down bus at Rozelle on Victoria Road. That's citybound at Robert Street. And for most of the morning, there's been a broken down truck at Abbotsbury on Cowpasture Road. That's affecting northbound traffic approaching Elizabeth Drive. Traffic lights playing up at Wetherill Park, Polding Street at Lily Street, and at Marsden Park. The traffic lights are flashing yellow. Richmond Road at Excelsior Avenue. From ATN, I'm Tim Govers.
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8: Hi, I'm Melissa Clark. On AM after 8, the government's battle to convince the Greens to back its tax reforms through the Senate. And skin specialists fear potential cancer risks linked to unregulated peptides.
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10: Emma Grow with you, filling in for Craig Rucastle this morning at 24 minutes to 8. Be careful if you're heading out on the school run this morning. We are in double demerits, and that there's also school zones that apply today. So just be careful. Double demerits in force right now, right through to the end of the King's Birthday long weekend. Do you have some plans? You're trying to get out of town. I was asking you about strategy earlier. Do you have a strategy for breaking free, getting out of Sydney and getting back into Sydney with minimal traffic chaos? Love to hear from you if you've got a view on that. 0467 922 702. There'll be one last chance to win some tickets to our State Theatre Whistle documentary and that event afterwards with Mark Humphreys. You'll be listening soon. We'll have another clue for that. And we'll also be talking about what's on if you're staying in Sydney. What's happening this public holiday long weekend? The Time Out editor Avril Treasure will have some ideas for you. If you're just hanging in town this weekend, we've got you covered as well. Having a look at the weather at the moment, tops of 20 in the city and 20 in the west today and a partly cloudy day. Tomorrow, top of 20 in the city and 21 in the west and a sunny day. On Sunday, a top of 20 in the city, 20 in the west and mostly sunny. Good to see the sunshine where it's meant to be on the weekend for a change. And currently it's 12 on the coast, 12 in Gosford. It's 11 in Penrith, 13 in Cronulla, 13 in Hornsby. It's 12 in Campbelltown and 4 in Katoomba.
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11: 702 ABC Sydney.
10: We were talking about medicinal cannabis just before the news. Amanda's here from Lane Cove. Hello.
12: Good morning.
10: What did you want to say?
12: I just wanted to say that your guest who was on shortly talking about this issue, he was very fixated on the impairment issue, yet he himself recognised that there is no research, there are no studies to measure accurately impairment for people who use medicinal marijuana. So as a medicinal marijuana user myself, it has been a complete game changer for me. The medications I was once on, which were benzodiazepines, the opiates, they were a lot more impairing with my driving than medicinal marijuana is currently.
10: Yeah, that was the opposition shadow minister for roads, Mark Couret, who was on just before the news there. Well, what do you think? Do you think that the new legislation's the right idea? What do you think, you know, is the right balance here?
12: I do. I think that the legislation itself needs to catch up with the science. And I think that the proposed changes to these laws recognise that times are changing, that people are turning to different medications for their ailments, and that medicinal marijuana has itself, as I said, been a game changer for many people.
10: How do you manage
12: out of chronic pain?
10: Yeah, Amanda, how do you manage your own risk there on the road? How do you decide whether you're right to drive?
12: So I go with the very old, as an ex-police officer, I go with the very old-fashioned notion that the THC stays in your system for 3 days. Now, we know that's not true when everyone metabolises medications differently. It's apparently a lot less than the three-day limit that we used to talk about. And how do I manage it? Well, I simply can't take my medication if I know I have to drive, which means that my pain, my chronic pain, is uncontrollable. And I would say that I'm a lot less safe on the road because I can't focus. I'm very distracted. I'm uncomfortable. I get irritated and frustrated on the road. So I know that in and of myself, I'm much safer when I am using my THC for my chronic pain.
10: Thanks so much for that, Amanda. That's Amanda in Lane Cove. Yeah, I'd love to hear your thoughts. 0467 922 702.
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10: As you've been hearing in our news this morning, the Bondi Beach hero Ahmed Al-Ahmed has been charged with assault and intimidation over an alleged incident involving his father at a home in Sydney's west. Julia Andre is from ABC News. Good morning, Julia.
13: Good morning, Emma.
10: What are the allegations faced by, what are the allegations facing Ahmed Al-Ahmed here?
13: Well, police have charged the 44-year-old with one count of domestic violence-related common assault and then another count of stalking or intimidation with intent to cause fear or harm. And these charges are related to an alleged incident in a Bankstown home in March, which allegedly involved Mr. Al-Ahmed's father. Now, Mr. Al-Ahmed became a public figure after a video of him at the Bondi Beach terror attack where he's seen wrestling a rifle out of gunman Sajid Akram's hands went viral across the globe. He was recognised as a hero, including by Prime Minister Anthony Albanese at the time. And he has told the ABC that he refutes these charges. He said that they are fake and that he's currently trying to focus on his health as he prepares for further operations because he actually received some gunshot wounds during that terror attack. Now, Mr. Al-Ahmed will face Bankstown Local Court in relation to these charges at the end of next month. So we'll find out some further details then.
10: Thank you so much for that, Julia, for bringing us up to date on that.
13: Thank you.
10: That's Julia Andre. She is from ABC News. Yeah, just repeating that Ahmed Al-Ahmed has been charged with assault and intimidation over an alleged incident involving his father at a home in Sydney's west that happened back in March and, facing court later this month on that. 1300 222 702. Love to hear from you this morning. In a moment, I'll be playing you your last clue in our Guess the Whistle competition.
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11: This is Breakfast with Emma Crowe.
7: Filling in for Craig Rucastle.
10: It's 18 minutes to 8. Yeah, Craig lost his voice. Well, it's on the way out and he says he doesn't want to end up sounding like John Laws, so he's resting his voice today. He'll be back with you next week in fine voice, I'm sure. Been great spending some time with you here on Breakfast this morning. I think it's always disappointing when something that sounds like it's good news turns out to be a little bit more nuanced and can sometimes be masking bad news. That's the case for homelessness figures in Sydney. The number of people sleeping rough in the CBD has fallen. I mean, that's great news, right? But a new Homelessness New South Wales report out this morning reveals a fuller picture with people sleeping rough in more areas of New South Wales in increasing numbers. Dom Rowe is the CEO of Homelessness New South Wales. Hi, Dom.
14: Hello.
10: Thanks so much for being here. How does this, what's the methodology here? Is it a literal count of heads? Do you go around one night and count the number of people sleeping rough? How do you work out this report?
14: Yeah, led by Homes New South Wales, there's a number of organisations that go street by street in local areas and count how many people they can see that are sleeping rough.
10: And so is it sort of the same night each year? And, you know, do you take the weather into account? I'm sort of wondering about how you can sort of work at a year-on-year thing based on one night.
14: It's on the same night and it's roughly, even if there's bad weather, it'll keep going on that evening.
10: Right.
14: So sometimes the numbers can be different. And one of the things with the street count is it's just a rough count. It's not an exact count.
10: Yeah.
14: And we often think that it undercounts the number of people sleeping rough because, of course, a lot of people in that situation are going to be hiding and trying to keep safe.
10: Mm.
14: And so you won't be able to see them on the street as easily as you might at other times.
10: Yeah, I was in a park in Sydney's inner west, having a walk, and I noticed there was a bit of a camp set up. And it took me a minute to notice that. It was kind of deep in some bushes and someone had set up a little camp in a little, you know, you wouldn't have noticed, especially if you're walking around on a night time. I think it'd be easy to miss someone like that. So what do we know about the number of people sleeping rough in Sydney CBD?
14: So we know that the number has gone down in the last 12 months, but the interesting thing is, you know, people that are sleeping rough are often transient and will move from one place to another to try and find safe shelter. And so we know that in the inner west and in the inner east, there was actually an increase in the number of people sleeping rough. So we speculate that the people from Sydney CBD actually moved to those areas to try and find a safe place to stay.
10: Do you know why that's happened? Any more research on why people might be choosing suburbs rather than the CBD itself?
14: It's just where they can find a good safe spot to stay. So there might be doorways that are useful or bridges that are useful or parks that are helpful. The inner west has a number of very nice parks that people might choose to stay in because they feel safe there. The lighting might be appropriate. They might have enough shelter, so there might be appropriate trees or other kind of buildings that they can harbour in.
10: Dom Rowe is the CEO of Homelessness New South Wales. It's 14 minutes to 8 here on 702 Breakfast. Emma Crowe filling in for Craig Rucastle. Just run us through these figures then, Dom. They are alarming. Just explain what we know about the picture about who is sleeping rough and where.
14: So one of the things we know is that since 2020, there's actually been a 75% increase in the number of people sleeping rough. So we now have over 2,300 people in that situation across New South Wales. And we're seeing that happening across regions and the city. So it used to be that we would never see rough sleeping in those regional areas, but unfortunately that's now started to be the case. So the region with the highest number of increase was actually the mid-north coast, New England and northern New South Wales, and they saw an increase of 617. But then in the city, it sort of varies, and it's sort of in that inner west area is particularly bad, but we also have a number of other regions in that local government areas that are not doing so well.
10: What do you think needs to be done to reverse these numbers?
14: Look, I think it's really simple. The first thing is homelessness.

0: the services need to be better funded to meet demand. They're really struggling at the moment. They want to be helping everyone who comes to their door, and they could with proper funding. You know, and they're dealing with people that are in really difficult circumstances, often have mental health conditions and other complexities that need appropriate support to find suitable housing. And the second thing we need to do is invest properly in social housing, because there's simply not enough to meet the demand amongst low-income households. If you need a safe place to call home, we're a wealthy country and you should be able to do that in New South Wales, but unfortunately that's not the case at the moment.
1: Let's hope this time next year, when the report's out again, that these numbers have shifted in the right direction. Thanks so much, Dom.
0: No worries. Thanks for your time.
1: That's Dom Rowe, the CEO of Homelessness New South Wales.
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3: 702 ABC Sydney.
1: Hope you're well this morning. We're talking before the news about medicinal cannabis and driving. Vivian's here in West Ryde. Hi, Vivian.
4: Hi, good morning, Emma.
1: Thanks for being here. What do you want to say?
4: Well, Emma, I've been involved in a study from Sydney University some years ago called Quest, and I believe studies are continuing. And I have chronic pain, and I have been in the past prescribed a whole lot of different drugs that do impair me. I mean, there are some drugs that I was given for pain that I could not drive. I wouldn't let myself drive. Now I have been on this study, and the whole idea is it's medicinal. It's prescribed. If you have the prescribed amount, there is no high, there is no other benefits for me except much less pain, and I can function, and I have a perfect driving record, never lost a point. And I drive taking medicinal cannabis because that is the only way I can get out.
1: Can you see why the government might be wanting to bring in a two strikes, you know, three strikes thing if people go over their prescription or they're using more than they should or it is impairing them? Do you accept that some people would be driving impaired on cannabis, be it medicinal or otherwise?
4: If people are smoking a lot of joints, yes, they're over it. Well, that sort of thing would make most people just go to sleep. But, yes, that's when they get their high. That's when they feel really good. But that is much, much greater dose than you would take if it was prescribed and as medicinal. So that's the clue. It's the medicinal bit, not the excessive taking of any sort of drug. So it's prescribed.
1: Thanks so much, Vivian. Really, really great to hear your perspective. That's Vivian in West Ryde there. Time for our last clue in the Guess the Whistle comp.
5: Whistle your way to the Sydney Film Festival.
1: Double passes to the Sydney Film Festival on Whistle, an Australian documentary about the World Whistling Championships. We've got the event at the State Theatre at 9:30 this Sunday, followed by at the Hub in Lower Town Hall. The contestants featured in the film, including the superstar Molly Lewis, they'll be at the Hub discussing the film. They'll show off their unique talents, and the director will be there as well, Christopher Nelius. And Mark Humphreys, our own 702 Mark Humphreys, will actually be there, and you'll get to hear a dazzling live demonstration of the award-worthy whistling. So, yeah, that'll be interesting. I wonder if you can whistle. I'm hopeless. I can't whistle at all. It's quite embarrassing. Here's the final chance. Here's the whistle. All you need to do is ring and tell me what's this whistle, 1-300-222-702. Oh, I'll play it again. Here we go. What's this? Just need to know whereabouts that is from. That's 1-300-222-702.
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1: It's 8:09 here on 702 ABC Sydney. So what about if you're staying in town this weekend? We're talking about strategy for getting out of town, and be careful about the double demerits, by the way, if you're just tuning in on that. What if you're staying in Sydney? What is there to do? Avril Treasure is here, and she is the editor of Time Out. Hi, Avril.
8: Good morning, Emma. And I've also got to admit, I'm a very bad whistler too, so you're not alone.
1: I won't even try and do it. It's embarrassing. Yeah. It's just embarrassing. I can also hardly click my fingers. Like, listen to that. Really, like, a bit dull.
8: No, that's pretty good. That's pretty good.
1: Yeah, losing on some skills there, needing to, you know, get some, like, some life skills there. That should be something you do, learn at school, how to whistle and how to snap your fingers, I think.
8: 100% agree. Well,
1: yeah,
8: what's on this weekend. Yeah, we're talking about skills.

0: skills.
1: Yeah.
0: People who are far more talented and creative than me have now come together and launched the 73rd anniversary of the Sydney Film Festival, which I know you've touched on this morning.
1: Yeah.
0: I was lucky to go to the opening on Wednesday night at the incredible State Theatre, and the atmosphere was electric. It's on now every day at cinemas all throughout Sydney until June 14. And the lineup of films this year is incredible. Tickets cost around $27, but there are concessions available. And if you only see one film at this year's Sydney Film Fest, my pick would be Silence. It's directed by Selena Miles and features human rights lawyer Jennifer Robinson, Amber Heard and Brittany Higgins. It's not a light watch, but it's a very powerful and moving one, and one I think all of Sydney and the world should see.
1: Okay, Silence. That's interesting. We'll keep that in mind. Now, Vivid, we're talking a little bit about Vivid. You know, the drone show, it's a bit disappointing, isn't it, that the drone show has been cancelled.
0: Still, oh my gosh. Worth
1: heading out, though? Still worth having a little, you know, wander around town?
0: It was. Gosh, the drone show has been a disaster, really. Yeah. I feel bad for them. I feel bad for the PR. Yes, 90 drones fell last week's performance, but that has been replaced by fireworks. So if people would like to come on down and have some free fun on Sunday, Monday, this long weekend, you can head down to Darling Harbour and see some fun fireworks. I mean, I personally like fireworks over drones. I think we should go with an Aussie company next time, but that's a statement for another chat.
1: Yes.
0: So
1: yes.
0: Vivid Fire Kitchen, I think, is worth your time. It is a fire, flame-fueled street market. There's lots of delicious food there. My picks would be a chicken gyros from Olympic Meats. That's about $18. Really delicious birria tacos that come with consomme. And there's a giant creme brulee for $20. So that is really good. But this weekend, comedian Jennifer Wong is going to be talking to Amelia Jackson from MasterChef. That's on tonight, 6:30 p.m. Friday. At Vivid Fire Kitchen, if you'd love to hear some tips
1: love
0: from
1: Jennifer
0: the baking
1: Wong.
0: Queen.
1: She's brilliant.
0: Totally. And then tomorrow night, actually, Adriana Zumbo, the, you know, incredible dessert chef, he is going to be there at Saturday at Vivid at 6:30. So they're all free talks if you'd like to go on down and learn some tricks in the trade. I don't know about you, Emma, but I'm not the best baker. I'm probably more of a savory gal. So I wouldn't mind learning some tips from Amelia and Adriana Zumbo.
1: Sounds fantastic. Carriage Works Markets is on as well. And The Lion King.
0: Yes, Lion King. It's only here at Capitol Theatre for one more month. I've saw it. Very lucky too. The music.
1: Sorry, Avril. I just cut you off there. Just what were you saying about Lion King?
0: Oh, sorry, Emma. I was saying that the costumes and the music alone, it's very nostalgic and such a great thing to do with the family. So that's on for one more month at the Capitol Theatre.
1: Just a bit of what's to do this weekend. Thank you so much, Avril. That's great to have you.
0: So welcome, Emma. Emma, have a great weekend.
1: You can check out Time Out for more there. That's Avril Treasure. She is the editor of Time Out. Can you guess the whistle? Can you do it? Mike is here in Blaxland. Hello, Mike.
2: Oh, hi, Emma.
1: Now, I'll play it again. It was this. What is that?
2: I was Kaiser Bill's Batman while he was from Blacksmith. 1968.
1: Oh, well done.
2: Parade. We were all whistling it at the time.
1: Kaiser Bill's Batman. And you even had the facts there on the dates and everything.
2: Yeah. It's funny how you remember things.
1: Are you a good whistler, Mike?
2: Nope.
1: me too. Terrible. I think the idea for this competition was to get listeners to whistle, but I think it's tricky. I think whistling well is an art form, isn't it?
2: Yeah, I whistle well in the football crowd, the same as my singing.
1: well done. I'll put you on hold and you can get tickets to this event. So thank you so much, Mike.
2: Oh, okay. Thank you.
1: Have a great weekend.

0: 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Traffic.
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2: Good morning, Emma. At Marsden Park, for those lights flashing amber, Richmond Road, Excelsior Avenue, so just exercise some care. A B double breakdown at Abbotsbury, that's along Cowpaster Road, the left turn onto Elizabeth Drive in that slip lane. Silverwater M4, quite heavy past Silverwater Road, following an earlier incident westbound. And also Lidcombe at the M4 approaching Hill Road, a truck's broken down as well, just at the eastbound off ramp. Looking at the run heading into the CBD, all coping fairly well over the Anzac Bridge. Pretty busy around the Rosal Interchange. That's pretty normal for this time of the morning. Likewise, through Des Moines on Victoria Road. All modes of public transport are still running on or near the time. As always, best to plan ahead before you travel at Transport. NSW.info or livetraffic.com for the roads.
1: Thank you so much for that, Alf. And mornings today will be hosted by Dom Knight. Hi there, Dom.
3: Hello, Emma. I'm so glad it's you and not Craig today, I must say.
1: That's mean.
3: I played a little prank with it on him last week when I was presenting Brekkie, and we turned the quiz into basically fun and slightly embarrassing facts about Craig.
1: Oh,
3: it was very enjoyable.
1: That. I happened to hear that. That was hilarious.
3: It was the celebrity quiz, and all the celebrities were Craig Rucastle.
1: Yes.
3: And I just didn't know what kind of a welcome I was going to get this morning. So very happy to dodge that
1: I'm sure there'll
3: today.
1: Be another chance for Craig to get cross with you about that one. Craig, if you just tuned in, by the way, Craig is resting his voice. He's worried he's going to start sounding like John Laws because his voice is going.
3: Sounding husky too, actually, now that I'm starting
1: to. Where's
3: talking.
1: Hamish? Is he just off on the... I've been talking about strategies for a long weekend. Has he just got in the car and is he gone? What's going on?
3: He had a commitment. He couldn't get out of today. I'm very happy to be filling in, particularly given that the news buffet, Emma, has served up this story. Have you heard about this massive seizure of 100,000 exotic cockroaches in Bathurst? Apparently Bathurst is a hotbed of breeding weird and wonderful illegal cockroaches, including the Madagascar hissing cockroach, which does exactly what it says on the label.
1: That's
3: it makes a weird hissing sound.
1: It's pretty good. I had to source a cockroach once for someone to eat.
3: Did you?
1: Eat as part of a radio competition. It was a state of origin thing, and the loser had to eat a cockroach.
3: Oh, cockroach versus
1: And I had to, as a producer in commercial radio, had to source an edible cockroach.
3: Yeah, well, these ones are pretty big. I don't know whether they're edible. Those were the days, weren't they?
1: That's what we need here, a bit more cockroach eating here on 702.
3: See, we'll put it to the bosses and see if we can get that on board. Also, we'll be catching up on the latest from the ICAC inquiry into Parramatta City Council just across Parramatta Square here. That's been fascinating. And, Emma, the giant tunnel boring machines are being switched on today. We're going to head there to find out what's going on. And they are huge and they're going to be kicking off from today, digging up heaps of soil out of the harbour.
1: Have they got funky names? You know how the boring machines have always got cool names?
3: Barangaroo. I think it's Patgarang. I haven't got quite the second one right. But yeah, two Aboriginal women, elders and leaders of the past, honoured through the boring machines.
1: That's Dom Knight. He's on your radio after AM. He's on air at 8:30. Great to be with you today. See you next time.
4: A 9-year-old boy is in hospital this morning after being hit by a police car in Sydney.
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8: It's 8 o'clock. Good morning. Tony Matthews with ABC News. Former Labor Treasurer Wayne Swan says the government's sweeping changes to the tax system are already having a positive impact on the property market. The reforms to negative gearing and the capital gains tax discount have passed the lower house but still need Senate sign-off. Mr. Swan has told Channel 9 the changes are sensible and measured.
9: It's having an impact in the market before it goes through. That's a good thing because we need this fundamental structural change. People talk about long-term reform. This is long-term reform. It's happening and it takes a while to work.
8: The Coalition will introduce laws to federal parliament, it says, will reinstate human decision-making into the aged care assessment process. An algorithm-assisted integrated assessment tool is currently used to help determine the level of funding an individual should receive for at-home funding support. The government is defending the technology amid hundreds of complaints. Shadow Health Minister Anne Rustin says the opposition's bill would ensure any computerised tool would support rather than replace qualified assessors. A former New South Wales police sergeant is expected to be sentenced today over a collision that killed a 16-year-old Indigenous teenager. Benedict Bryant was found guilty of dangerous driving, occasioning death in November last year. Jai Kalani Wright died after the motorbike he was riding collided with Bryant's unmarked police car at an intersection in Inner Sydney in 2022. The judge found Bryant used his car to establish a roadblock as a form of obstruction without authorisation. Bryant's conviction marks the first time a police officer has been found guilty of a crime relating to an Aboriginal death in custody. The National Commissioner for Aboriginal and Torres Strait Islander Young People says she's concerned the child placement principle for out-of-home care is misunderstood. Senate estimates revealed that out of the 34,000 children in out-of-home care, more than 15,000 are First Nations. The child

0: Our placement principle mandates that child protection systems prioritise connection to family, culture and country. But Commissioner Sue-Ann Hunter says there's misconceptions about how it works in practice.
1: Children need to be connected to family to understand who they are. Sometimes you can't reunify a child, but are they still connected to their family at points? If a child's unsafe and a child needs to be removed, that needs to be done. But how do we keep them connected to who they are?
0: The Federal Environment Department has put reptile owners and businesses on notice after it seized more than 100,000 illegal live cockroaches from Bathurst in regional New South Wales. The department says the collection of insects is worth up to $200,000 and includes breeds such as the Dubia and Madagascar hissing cockroach. Bathurst snake catcher Stephanie Lesser says she's seen the illegal breeds being sold online as reptile food. She says the consequences of using them could be devastating.
2: If somebody was to release a box of them into their backyard or into the forest, you don't know what they're going to do to our native bugs, and that's what our native animals, you know, live off, like birds and lizards, and then, you know, in turn they're all prey for something else as well, so you could really damage the ecosystem.
0: An auction of more than 100 personal items that used to belong to Marilyn Monroe has been held in Beverly Hills to mark what would have been the Hollywood legend's 100th birthday. A used hot pink lipstick sold for close to $17,000. Monroe's most famous item, the gown she wore while singing Happy Birthday, Mr. President to John F. Kennedy in 1962, still holds the record as the most expensive dress ever sold for close to $7 million in 2016. Manly has marked the permanent appointment of Kieran Foran as head coach with a 28-14 win over South Sydney to open round 14 of the NRL at Brookvale Oval. The Rabbitohs scored first but then gave away 10 penalties as Manly ran in 5 tries. Manly back rower Ben Trbojevic has told ABC Sport that the win caps a great week for the club.
3: It's been a big week for the club, obviously. Foz signing on for 3 years, it's great news, and honestly we just wanted to come here and win and turn it around from last week. We've got to buy this next week, so I think all the boys are going to rest and, yeah, we'll come back firing.
0: To the weather around the state, isolated showers along the ranges and adjacent slopes and far southeast clearing through the day. The chance of a thunderstorm along the coastal fringe. Sydney's weather, a partly cloudy day with a slight chance of a morning shower and a top of 20 degrees. And there's a warning for dangerous surf conditions. ABC News.
4: Good morning, welcome to AM. I'm Melissa Clark in Canberra, coming to you from Ngunnawal country and acknowledging other custodians. On today's program, dermatologists sound a warning about potential cancer risks associated with unregulated peptides. And from regional New South Wales to Sudan, an unlikely duo kickstart a food charity sending wheat to those facing starvation.
5: We're producing so much volume of good quality food. And there are still people starving. I've never been able to get that.
4: But first, the federal government is hopeful of avoiding a lengthy Senate inquiry on its proposed tax reforms. Labor is in talk with the Greens, trying to convince them to back the changes and pass it quickly. But the minor party is also being courted by the coalition to delay the process. Here's political reporter Sarah Tomevska.
6: Order. The result of the division is ayes 94, noes 48.
7: With a 94-seat majority, passing tax laws through the lower house was the easy part for the government.
6: Order.
7: The coalition is vowing to block the legislation in the Senate, making the Greens an offer.
8: The Liberals have effectively said that they'd be open to a longer inquiry on the National Disability Insurance Scheme cuts if they get a longer inquiry into the tax package. That's basically the proposition.
7: That's Green Senator Nick McKim, whose party wants Labor to go further. As it stands, the current legislation would grandfather existing arrangements, then limit negative gearing and the capital gains tax discount to new builds only. It'd also replace the 50% CGT discount on assets with a minimum 30% tax on real gains and impose a 30% tax on distributions from family trusts. Labor says talks with the Greens are ongoing and constructive, but from the Greens' perspective, Nick McKim's giving no guarantees.
8: Tax changes are complicated, and we need to make sure that we come to grips with the technical detail, whether or not there are unintended consequences.

0: from the chaos.
1: We think about her and talk about her every day. Life's just not the same without her.
0: In September 2023, Rebecca Archer's first child, Renee, died just before her 11th birthday.
1: This is my favourite picture of Renee.
0: Only after months of tests did doctors work out that Renee was dying from subacute sclerosing panencephalitis, a rare complication of a measles infection she had at 5 months old when she was too young to be vaccinated. She recovered at the time, but the virus stayed, silently replicating in her body. The condition is fatal and usually takes 7 to 10 years for symptoms to show.
1: She was just getting weaker. She was struggling to keep her eyes open. She kind of slowly stopped eating. She had a breathing tube and she was no longer talking.
0: The UK is in the throes of another outbreak. The World Health Organization has even taken away its elimination status, which means the virus is now spreading locally. The same trend is also happening in the US and Australia. Professor Margie Danchin from Melbourne's Royal Children's Hospital has been a paediatrician for 30 years.
2: This is now a serious threat in Australia. We don't want to see a death.
0: She says vaccine hesitancy and misinformation are on the rise, but access is also a problem for some families. Australia now has the lowest coverage rate for kids in a decade.
2: Vaccines are really a victim of their own success. We've seen and enjoyed such low rates of vaccine-preventable diseases, and now we're seeing, you know, whooping cough, flu, diphtheria, measles cases really coming back.
0: Measles can come with other complications too. A fifth of children will be hospitalised. One in 20 will get pneumonia, the leading cause of death, and one in 10 will develop an ear infection, which can lead to permanent hearing loss. With the virus again raging, Rebecca Archer is urging parents to look at the science and take the disease seriously.
1: There's a lot of people that just don't know the consequences that the measles can cause. She was my best friend, she was my firstborn, she was so clever. She just had an infectious smile and she made everyone around her happy.
0: This is Catherine Diss in Manchester, reporting for AM.
3: It's a long way from the Riverina in southern New South Wales to the northeast of Africa. But after learning about the conditions that people face in war-torn Sudan, an unlikely pair of mates from Leeton has teamed up to see if they might be able to help. Kath Sullivan has this report.
4: It started with mung beans.
5: We drive past this block and I'm like, that looks familiar, but let me ask, let me not be presumptuous.
4: When Ken Darshi thought he recognised the crop as the delicacy he'd grown up eating in Kenya, he simply had to ask.
5: He says mung beans and I'm like, I was sent to the right spot.
4: The spot was Leeton in the New South Wales Riverina. And for Ken, who works on social cohesion policy, and the farmer, Rob Houghton, it was the beginning of an unexpected friendship.
6: There wouldn't be too many combinations like it.
4: Rob Houghton says the pair now catch up at the farm most weeks, learning from each other's experience and discussing the state of the globe.
6: We certainly break the bread.
4: Rob cooks, Ken cleans.
7: We bring different things to the table, but ultimately our core values are the same, and that's all that matters.
5: That's it.
4: Over one such meal last year, a plan was struck. What if the wheat, plentiful in the region, could be sent to those less fortunate?
5: And Rob just says, then let's do it. Let's get food to Sudan. I'm like, you're crazy. We can't just get up from a coffee and ship food to Sudan. It doesn't work like that.
4: But that's exactly what this duo plans to do.
5: Grain of Hope is the name of both the organisation and the campaign, and the idea is to respond to the global hunger crisis.
4: Working with a small committee, they plan to ship 100 tonnes of wheat grown by Rob and some of his neighbours to Sudan, where the World Food Programme estimates 19 million people face acute food insecurity.
6: We're producing so much volume of good quality food, and there are still people starving. I've never been able to get that.
4: The wheat itself represents about 10% of the total cost, which has been increasing with conflict in the Middle East. Through registered charity Myriad Australia, Grain of Hope aims to raise another $130,000 to see the shipment through, with the wheat expected to leave Leeton within weeks to be shipped via the Port of Melbourne. It'll arrive in Ethiopia for fortification before making the final leg into Sudan. Ken Darshi says it hasn't been an easy task.
5: And with every step we're taking, we're discovering that there is a new challenge.
4: But Rob Houghton says it's been worth it.
6: When I close my eyes at night, I think about what a great project to be involved in, how lucky I am to have Ken in my life to even initiate such a thing. And then for us to follow it through is so rewarding. Writing out a cheque isn't that rewarding.
4: Not to be deterred by obstacles or distance, Ken Darshi says Grain of Hope is simply about responding to a crisis with humanity.
5: To whom much is given, much is required.
8: What do you mean by that?
5: I mean that you have to consider your place of opportunity and privilege. You don't apologise for those that are purely circumstantial. But what do you do with them? Once you've identified your place of opportunity and privilege, what do you do with that? That's it.
3: Ken Darshi from Grain of Hope, ending that great report by Kath Sullivan. And you can see more of her story on Landline on ABC TV at 12:30 on Sunday or on iView. In finance, Wall Street has rallied to end higher after falling oil prices eased the pressure on US stocks. The global benchmark Brent crude is trading at $95.34 a barrel, and the Aussie dollar is higher. It's buying 71.3 US cents. And that's AM for today. AM's executive producer is Nick Grimm. Today's program's been produced by Catherine Gregory. Associate producer is Barney Porter, and technical production by Kem White and David Lawford. I'm Melissa Clark. Have a safe and happy weekend. Right now, it's 8:30.
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11: Very good morning. Hamish is away today, so I've been subbed off the bench. I'm looking forward to spending Friday morning with you here on 702 ABC Sydney. Coming to you from Burramattagal Land in the Darug Nation, live from Parramatta Square. And I'm always particularly happy to jump onto this show on Free Call Friday. Anytime you like throughout the show, Georgie and Jemima on the phones, 1-300-222-702. You can text if you like on 0467-922-702. As James Valentine used to say, we're a talk radio station. We prefer it when you talk, hence Free Call Friday. On today's show, giant tunnel boring machines are about to begin the massive dig under the harbour for the Western Harbour Tunnel. I've been driving past regularly and just sort of peering down at the start of the ramp down, but it hits stone after a certain point, or mud or something. What are they going to be digging through, and when's it going to be open for us to drive through? We'll find out soon as we head there. Also, we'll catch up today on the latest from the ICAC hearings into the Parramatta Council, our neighbours, whose offices I can see out the window right now. What's going on over there? It's been a big week. Lots of revelations, really. We'll also bring you Matilda's assistant coach, Emily Husband, to preview Tilly's two big games against Mexico. They're playing in Newcastle on Saturday and here in Parramatta on Tuesday. And my favourite story of the day, 100,000 illegal cockroaches have been found in Bathurst. Who knew that the Central West was a hotbed of illegal cockroach breeding? Well, apparently it is, including the enormous Madagascar hissing cockroach. Yes, it's really a thing, and it sounds like this. Like an aerosol, but it's a cockroach hissing ominously at you. They're all being euthanised, I'm told. We'll find out more very shortly. I swear, can we keep one as a mascot for the Origin team? I reckon that would be a bang-up idea as we try and win the series against the Maroons.
10: 702 ABC Sydney.
11: No, I do that after I check in with Tony Matthews in the newsroom. When am I going to learn how the show works? Tony, good morning to you. Sorry about Alf Perrineau. We've got him waiting, but you might update us on the cockroaches and other things. Hello, Tony.
12: Good morning, Dom. First to the news, New South Wales offenders will no longer be able to argue they're of good character to secure a lighter sentence. Reforms have passed Parliament abolishing good character as a mitigating factor for all offences, including murder, domestic violence and fatal road crimes. Attorney General Michael Daly says victim survivors and their families should never have to hear serious offenders described as otherwise good people during sentencing. The Coalition will introduce laws to federal parliament it says will reinstate human decision-making into the aged care assessment process. An algorithm-assisted integrated assessment tool is currently used to help determine the level of funding an individual should receive for at-home funding support. The government is defending the technology amid hundreds of complaints. Four airline employees have been injured after the nose gear of a plane collapsed at Germany's Frankfurt Airport. Germany's flag carrier Lufthansa says the Boeing jet was parked at a gate ahead of boarding when the incident happened, adding that only crew members and ground staff were on board. And Dom, as you mentioned, more than 100,000 live exotic cockroaches have been confiscated from a Bathurst breeder in New South Wales in Australia's largest seizure of illegal invertebrates. The Federal Environment Department says the collection of insects is worth about $200,000 and includes Dubia and Madagascar hissing cockroaches. Sydney's weather, a partly cloudy day, the slight chance of a shower and a top of 20 degrees.
11: I mean, I know they're being euthanized, but the opportunity to release them in the Maroons dressing room was right there, Tony. It was right there.
12: You are a bad boy, Dom Knight. Look, it sparked all manner of memories here in the newsroom from when I moved into our house and a cockroach ran up my leg and I ran screaming down the hallway to, wouldn't they be a good pet, low maintenance? But of course, we don't want them in the country.
11: The ones that hiss, no, not a big fan of those. I prefer cockroaches that are silent, I have to say. Thank you very much, Tony. We'll get more news from you throughout the morning. Now, as I did earlier, let's do this.
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11: Alf Paranehi, sorry for the false alarm. Good morning.
13: Hi. I thought I had an early mark there, but never mind. Good morning to you, Dom. Marsden Park lights on the flash, Richmond Road at Excelsior Avenue. Abbotsbury, still that B double broken down just in the slip lane from Cowpaster Road onto Elizabeth Drive. Out at Homebush West, quite busy Centenary Drive both ways on the approach to Arthur Street, so coming through from the Hume and also from Sydney Market. If you are travelling over the Spit Bridge, we're seeing a fairly good run this morning. Not looking too bad coming down from the Seaforth Junction as you head up the bend through to Mossman and Military Road. Likewise, the approaches to the Harbour Bridge and the Harbour Tunnels. All modes of public transport are running on or close to time. As always, best to plan ahead before you travel at transportnsw.info or livetraffic.com for the roads.
11: Alf, thank you very much. It is 25 minutes to 9 o'clock. 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
11: People are speaking already. I do not think an illegal, environmentally dangerous cockroach is a laughing matter, says somebody. Please no more hissing. That's so gross. We've been looking at videos of this thing. That last text may have come from my producer, Jemima. I'm not sure. You know, those are a couple of views. We're a democracy here at Mornings. We want to know what you think. If you're in favour of the hissing cockroaches not being released, of course we're not going to release them. It's just a joke because, you know, Queensland. But if you think we should ban this sound, let us know. I'm in favour of it. I'm planning to use it throughout the morning. Hey, it's not my show. It's Hamish's ratings, not mine. Why not? But if you think we should ban the hissing sound, that's okay. If enough texts come through on 0467 922 702. I will reluctantly, but democratically, stop playing that sound. Until then, it's open slather. On to something else, though. Big news today on the Western Harbour Tunnel. I've been sort of peering down the beginning of the tunnel openings there at the Rozelle Interchange, but you don't get too far beyond that before you hit solid mud or rock or something. However, the good news is the tunnel boring machines are kicking off on the final stage of excavation underneath Sydney Harbour. It's going to help build a 6.5-kilometre underground road. It's going to connect all the way from the Warringah Freeway up at Cammeray to WestConnex at Rozelle, bypassing the Sydney CBD and North Sydney, really. You might have seen some of the work already being done for the project if you drive along the Warringah Freeway and get your head around all the changes that are there. The New South Wales Roads Minister is Jenny Aitchison. Good morning, Minister.
14: Good morning, Dom.
11: Yes, this is a big project. The machines are ready to go.
14: Look, it certainly is. We're celebrating a major milestone on the Western Harbour Tunnel today. At 47 metres below Birchgrove Oval, there'll be a mini city commencing there. Crews are undertaking the final checks on the first of the two tunnel boring machines that will make their way north under the harbour. So very exciting.
11: They should speed things up quite a lot, those two tunnels, when they open, because thinking of it going all the way from Cammeray through to Rozelle, that's a lot of built-up area to bypass.
14: Yeah, look, it certainly is. And this is something that we're very excited for people. That, you know, first harbour crossing in some 30 years. So a very exciting moment for this to have that those tunnel boring machines going. They're going to be working 24/7, crews of around 40 people, plus robots actually working on them to keep them going. So very exciting innovations there. And a slurry plant, which will enable them to get the material that the tunnel boring machine removes out underneath the ground and process there. So that will be a huge saving as well and big productivity.
11: Wow, we've certainly been giving tunnelling machines a lot of work in Sydney in recent years. The other ones are building the metro and all these sorts of things. The fast train, the high-speed train at some point too will come through. So we are keeping the tunnelling industry in plenty of work here in New South Wales. Minister, how long will they take to finish up?
14: Look, so the project is on track to open in 2028 and overall the excavation is just over about 80% complete. So it opens traffic 2028. So they're going really great guns. The other thing that's exciting about these ones is they're the largest in the Southern Hemisphere and they're the first or largest to have ever been assembled underground. Just to put it in perspective, they are 15.7 metres in diameter. So that's a bit bigger than a bus wide, and they weigh 4,350 tonnes. So massive machines.
11: Yeah, extraordinary. And rather delightfully, they've been given some very special names after two notable Aboriginal women, Patchigarang and Barangaroo. And it's sort of nice to think of their... Barangaroo was, from all accounts, really quite a character. So I'm so glad she's been commemorated again in this way.
14: Yeah, look, this is something that came from the project team that actually designs these tunnels in China where they use these tunnels. They actually have them painted up in dragons. So this was a way of incorporating some of our First Nations culture into the project, which I think is really exciting. And, of course, you know, having this first crossing in 30 years to be paying respect to our First Nations people, I think that's really great.
11: Absolutely. I still remember, I think it was in my childhood, it must have been, if it was 30 years ago or thereabouts, walking through the Sydney Harbour Tunnel, the first tunnel before it opened to traffic. I grew up in North Sydney, so it was a big part of my life when that opened up, changed a lot of things. Are we going to get the chance to do that, Sydney Siders, once the tunnel is complete?
14: Look, we'll have to see. I know everyone's just going to want to get using this, but we'll be, you know, making those decisions as we come to the close of the project. Long way to go, but I just want to give a shout out to all the teams that are working on this project. It is such a big job. And, you know, I've been down underneath in those chambers a couple of times. The amount of dust protection that we have to put on, you know, those helmets are quite heavy. It's really incredible work that they're doing, and we thank them for every single moment that they're spending on getting this groundbreaking work done.
11: Yeah, incredible amount of work there. We've got the Roads Minister with us, Jenny Aitchison, this morning talking about the Western Harbour Tunnel, which is underway and a little way away from opening up. What's the latest opening date?
14: Look, open to traffic in 2028. So, you know, this is obviously very complicated work. It's going right underneath Sydney Harbour, 55 metres at some points underneath the harbour.
11: Wow.
14: And through what they call the paleo channel. So that's like really quite complex work for drilling. So we want to make sure we do it right. And we're just getting it done at the, you know, this is not something where speed is not of the essence. It's actually getting it right.
11: Yeah, I must say. Well, I'll try and pencil in, Minister, a walkthrough in 2028. We'll see what we can twist any arms to make that happen. So these machines are going to be operating 24/7. Can residents of Birchgrove or Waverton expect to hear any noise from them?
14: Look, they do have all those sound mitigations in place. They're 47 metres below the ground. So, you know, the things should be fine. But obviously we always want to hear feedback from community. All of our teams work really hard to try and minimise impact on community on these projects. They go through a lot of planning approvals. So, yeah, we always want to hear what our feedback is. But we obviously are doing everything we can to mitigate those you know, impacts on communities.
11: It won't shock you, Minister, to hear that I'm getting lots of texts in about the Great Western Highway, and people are wondering if we can borrow the machines to bore underneath the Blue Mountains, which is an even bigger job than this. But where are we up to with that, the roadway, of course, the convict-built bridge, which collapsed not long ago?
14: Yeah, look, the crews are working really hard on that. We've got two consortia going ahead. They are going really well, very positively on how we can get that fix happening as quickly as possible. I have to say, you know, it's around 3 months now since we have had that incident happen. For us to be in a situation where by the end of June we should be ready to go to full procurement is astounding. The speed that Transport has worked on this, such a complex project. The issue is even getting up onto the causeway to do the work they needed to do for the assessments was very risky, and they had to do multiple risk assessments because of the movements there. It will be challenging to do, but you know, I've got every confidence. Transport has got some of the best minds from around the world working on this right now, and we'll be ready to announce what we're doing towards the end of June. So, you know, looking forward to that. I do understand the concerns of the community, and you know, again, we're working on all the interim issues. You know, extra buses, extra rail, working with communities around school buses, and of course on the diversion route. You know, $50 million. Community been crying out for that injection of an alternate route for so long. They have got it, and that'll be something that in the future we will have to maintain. So it's actually a legacy of this, which will actually be of benefit to the community.
11: Okay. But just passing on the frustration, but it sounds like things are going as quickly as they can. In a difficult spot, it makes you think how amazing the original engineering was to get all of that started. Now, just on another topic, if I may, Minister, the discussion of roadside drug testing rules for medicinal cannabis yesterday, there were lots of supports. There was lots of support for the changes announced by the government. Rugby league legend Andrew Johns, who is a medicinal cannabis user, said this yesterday.
15: I've always had the anxiety of being pulled over and going positive for cannabis. And I've got a young family, that's all I need. Another scandal being on the front page of the paper. So, yeah, I think should applaud our Premier and also various ministers for doing this, because it's prescribed by a doctor, I'm monitored by doctors.
11: But the New South Wales opposition is concerned. Here's the Shadow Roads Minister, Mark Currey, speaking to Emma Crowe on Brekkie earlier.
16: If you are impaired, you're putting lives at risk. You know, road safety should be based on evidence. It should be, you know, based on enforcement and not experimentation. And, you know, a family who loses a loved one because of an impaired driver does not get three strikes. And unfortunately, under this policy, you know, if you are caught being impaired, there is a three strikes policy. Mm.
11: So there you go. That's Shadow Roads Minister Mark Currey on 702 Brekkie earlier. We've got the Roads Minister here, Jenny Aitchison. Minister, what's your message to people who might be worried about, I guess, going on our roads alongside medicinal cannabis users with low levels of the drug in their systems?
14: Look, a couple of points here, Dom. Firstly, these are medicinal cannabis patients. They're taking a medication prescribed by their doctors. So I think we should be clear about the language we use here. I'm really disappointed in the opposition. They have come out against this legislation without even seeing it. They were out there attacking the legislation. And also, I have to say, those comments are entirely disrespectful to patients. They are conflating impairment with detection. And seriously, if they have a problem with the that current limit of 50 nanograms, which is what is not changing, then, you know, they're criticising the same scheme that is being used for all drug detection tests in New South Wales right now. So, you know, are they calling for us to lower the tolerance to zero for medicinal cannabis? This is a, you know, level that's been put in place for many, many years. What we're saying is that, you know, medicinal cannabis patients should be treated like patients that are taking any other kind of prescribed medication and not be facing the full weight of the law if they make a mistake. Now, this is the same opposition that voted to water down our legislation stopping good character as a mitigating factor for violent domestic violence and road crimes. But for a patient who's taking medicinal cannabis prescribed by their doctor, trying to get to a chemotherapy appointment, who's not impaired but has a detection, they want to throw the book at them as soon as they do it and not give them a second chance. I just can't understand their logic. And I've had numerous members of the opposition making representations to me since we had the drug summit nearly 2 years ago, you know, 2024, we've been working with experts. Those members have been calling for change, and now the Rhodes shadow minister is calling out and saying, no, no, this isn't right. And I was actually flabbergasted to hear on another radio station this morning the leader of the Nationals saying they're working on this and they're looking at regimes in Canada. And when he was asked what the regime in Canada is, he didn't know. Well, I can tell him it's actually legalising medicinal and recreational cannabis. So, you know, they've got no idea. They've gone out there just to be oppositional for opposition's sake. And meanwhile, there are patients who are not accessing treatments that could save their lives and could, or like chemo or radiation therapy, because they don't want to travel while they're taking medicinal cannabis, which is the only way they're getting through day to day.
11: Yeah, I understand your point, Minister. You know, there's a debate which will no doubt continue until the election, but really appreciate you responding on behalf of the government.
14: Thank you.
11: That's Jenny Acheson there, the Roads Minister here on 702 ABC Sydney. Lots of texts about this. If you have any thoughts, we'll talk to you after Free Call Friday. It is 7.02 morning, sponsored today by the Madagascar Hissing Cockroach. Apparently, the central west of New South Wales is full of, or certainly was full of them, 100,000 or more. Digby Worthmuller from ABC News knows more. Hi, Digby.
17: Morning.
11: Had a big debate about whether this sound should be banned or not. Virginia from Wollongong's called in to say that she's a fan. We'll talk to her in a second. But, Digby, for those just joining us, what on earth happened? It sounds as though there's a big industry there in the central west.
17: Yeah, look, it's not every morning you get up and go to work and get to report on this sort of story, but pet-related businesses and reptile keepers have been issued with a warning following the seizure of more than 100,000 live exotic cockroaches.
11: I've had the joy at one point of feeding a friend of mine who keeps lizards. I had to feed live cockroaches to them, and they generally sold very small, but a Madagascar hissing cockroach would keep a lizard going for a couple of weeks, I'd say.
17: They're huge. I mean, I looked at the photos that were sent out this morning and they are humongous, and they're also slightly concerning. The Department of Climate Change, Energy, Environment and Water, they made the discovery at a commercial breeder in Bathurst this week, and it's the largest ever seizure of illegal exotic invertebrates in Australia. And the cockroaches, this group of them that have been discovered and seized, they were valued at up to $200,000. That seizure included not only the Madagascar hissing cockroach, which you mentioned before, but also the Dubia cockroaches. And they're a species which cannot be legally imported, kept, bred or sold here in Australia. And I think it's important to note that while it's a bit of a laugh this morning among our newsroom here, and no doubt among other workplaces this morning, it's also a very critical thing to be keeping across, because if introduced into the native habitat, the damage that they can cause is unknown and could be quite widespread, including on the native flora and fauna and species that live there as well.
11: Yes, I don't mean to trivialise the kind of biohazard of all this, Digby. And a text has been setting me straight by saying, bring back Hamish, he's intelligent, as regard for our precious environment. So there you go, that's me told. Nevertheless, the notion of a Madagascar hissing cockroach, I'm afraid to say I'm going to find that amusing for a long time. And Marty's on the line, who has some more information. Hello, Marty.
18: Mate, I can't believe you're giving it such a bad rap. That poor Madagascar hissing cockroach.
11: All it wanted to do was hiss, express itself, and you're saying they can be kept as pets, is that right?
18: Yeah, they're very easily domesticated, and they're really friendly. They like to cuddle up to you.
11: No. How do you know this? You don't have an illegal
19: group of them at yours, do you?
18: No, they're used in movies. We use them as stunt insects.
19: Really?
18: Yep. They've been used in Men in Black. They've been used all over the place.
17: I just thought it would have been computer generated. You're telling me they actually use them.
19: That is amazing. I wonder if I could get a special license to get one as a co-host for Saturday Brekkie. I think that.
18: No, they're used in movies. We use them as stunt insects.
19: Really?
18: Yep. They've been used in Men in Black. They've been used all over the place.
17: I just thought it would have been computer generated. You're telling me they actually use them.
19: That is amazing. I wonder if I could get a special license to get one as a co-host for Saturday.

0: today, Brekkie. I think that would really boost the show.
1: You can actually have them. You can actually own them.
0: People could ring in and interview the cockroach and it would hiss back. I don't know. That might not be such compelling radio.
1: They fit on your shoulder. They'll fit on your shoulder and hiss into your ear. There you go.
0: Yeah, look, I mean, that is a pet experience. It's not quite matching a dog or a cat for mine, but each to their own, Marty. Thank you very much for that. Stop talking up the cockroaches. The more airtime you give them, the more people will want them mad. They are illegal, Digby, to be very clear, but they have specialist uses, apparently. We're learning a lot about them.
2: Exactly. Well, the exotic cockroaches that have been subject to this environmental risk assessment, they have been taken by the New South Wales Department of Primary Industries and Regional Development biosecurity collections, and they'll be safely euthanised and removed.
0: Yeah, my suggestion that we release them in the Maroons dressing room, by the way, it was not a serious one. They would have squashed them. The same thing would have happened. We would have had 100,000 euthanised cockroaches either way, Digby.
2: A viable alternative. I would have to agree with you there.
0: We can't endorse that sort of thing here at the Australian Broadcasting Corporation. People will be very upset with me.
2: Of course.
0: Last word goes to Virginia from Wollongong. Virginia.
3: Yeah, I'm here.
0: You're pro. You're pro cockroach hissing sound. You're pro cockroaches as pets.
3: No, I wouldn't like one. I had to get a new fridge last year because of those little German ones.
0: Oh, okay.
3: So not let them in. But I was in Madagascar last year and never came across a hissing one.
0: Oh, you're missing out.
3: But the bigger they are, the easier they are to hit them with your foot, I
0: think. That's true. All right.
3: I like the hissing. Keep the hissing.
0: Well, I think a cockroach safari in Madagascar is in order. That way everyone's happy they don't come here. Thank you very much for hearing. Digby, thank you for this most incisive report.
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0: Great to be with you. Of course, the Cockroaches, the New South Wales men's origin team, one of the most popular teams in our state. But nationally, is there a team to top the Tillies in terms of the affections of a nation? I don't think there are, and they're back in action tomorrow night playing Mexico in a friendly match in Newcastle ahead of one here in Parramatta on Tuesday. Emily Husband is assistant coach for the Tillies. I feel like I'm speaking to royalty, Emily. Welcome.
6: Good morning, Dominic. How are you?
0: I'm so excited to be speaking to someone so closely associated with the Matildas. How are the team feeling?
6: Yeah, they're in good spirits and obviously excited to get on the pitch. They've had a little break since the Asian Cup and then our trip to Kenya, so they're definitely ready and raring to go.
0: Oh, it's nice to have them back at home, both games being played in New South Wales.
6: Yeah, really excited, and I have no doubt at all that the crowd will be there and they'll get behind us because we always have, you know, really, really good fans turned out, not just in Newcastle, but in Sydney as well.
0: Well, it's always a joy to have the Matildas here in New South Wales. Now, talk us through the squad, Emily. There's some very big names, including Sam Kerr, I see, in the squad, along with people like Mackenzie Arnold, Caitlin Ford, Mary Fowler, Steph Catley, Ellie Carpenter, among other stars. But not all of the people who we might remember from the Asian Cup and World Cup campaigns are in the team. Who's in and who's out?
6: Yeah, obviously for us at the moment, it gives us an opportunity to sort of rotate a few players and look at a few players as we build into the World Cup, making sure that we keep a good core group together. So, we've got some of the younger players that have come through the A-League, like Leticia McKenna and Izzy Gomez. Obviously, Holly McManara's in there. So it's great to see those players making that step up from our A-League into the national team. So, it's great to have that younger cohort and continuing to have the players that are away in Europe in with us as well, just to build that cohesion and to continue focusing on our style of play, obviously heading towards the World Cup.
0: You always need the young players coming through, including, Emily, I understand, a 17-year-old who's had a great season for Adelaide United.
6: Yeah, it's wonderful to give opportunities to again, even players like Illy, because you know, she's had a wonderful season with Adelaide United, and you know, considering her age, it's really exciting to see these young players. Obviously, we've got Chloe Lincoln, who's not too much older than her as well. So, we have got two very young goalkeepers, but this experience is so valuable for them and in building into their future. And you know, I think we often forget not only obviously how old Chloe Lincoln is, but obviously bringing Illy in as well and giving her that sort of exposure is really, really important and keeps them hungry as well. This is the

0: 17-year-old Ilona Mello, who's joining the team. And, yeah, it's a balance, isn't it, between the legends who've done so much for their country over the years but then bringing the new blood in to try and balance ahead of the Women's World Cup, which is about a year away. We know the men's one's starting very shortly, but almost exactly a year later, the women will be back in action for the World Cup. So things are peaking at a good time. What kind of a challenge do you expect Mexico to pose, Emily Husband? Charlie Rule, Tilly's defender, said that she's expecting a fairly serious test. Is that your read on the opposition?
1: Yeah, I mean, we've obviously looked into Mexico a lot. You know, I think they're really well coached. They're really adaptable within the game. And I think they'll definitely pose us a couple of problems, just because as much as you prepare, they've always got something else up their sleeve. So I'm actually really excited for the game. I think it'll be a challenge in so many different ways. And I think it'll be a good tactical battle as well. And, you know, but, you know, I've got no doubt at all that, the girls are prepared for that, and that they'll continue to put their best foot forward and put on a really good performance.
0: And it's exciting to see two of our biggest stars, Mary Fowler and Sam Kerr, returning to action recently in Europe after the twin ACL injuries. Are they expected to be in good shape for these two games?
1: Yeah, absolutely. And, you know, credit to both of them. They've both been so diligent throughout their whole rehab process. And Sam's come back with a bang, obviously scoring for Chelsea. And, you know, obviously Mary's still quite early in coming back from hers and been getting good minutes for Manchester City. So it's great to see them both on that journey and getting better and stronger and faster every single game. So I think they'll be both fit and firing, for the rest of the camp.
0: Yes, and of course, Mary Fowler lifting the title over in the Women's Super League over in England. So congratulations to her. And look, all the best for the two games. We'll be watching with enormous interest and support as always. Thanks, Emily.
1: Yeah, thank you so much.
0: Emily Husband, their assistant coach of the Matildas. They're playing tomorrow night, 7:15 p.m. at McDonald Jones Stadium in Newcastle. Coverage is on Channel 10. After the news, it's Free Call Friday. I think we're going to be talking about cannabis and perhaps cockroaches as pets, but any topic is welcome. 1-300-222-702. 9 o'clock.
2: It's 9 o'clock. Good morning. Tony Matthews with ABC News. New laws aimed at cracking down on organised crime have passed the New South Wales Parliament. The reforms bring new offences and tougher penalties for public shootings, firebombings, and the recruitment of children for criminal activity. They also include a new aggravated offence, which is designed to target so-called kill cars used to facilitate organised crime. Police Minister Yasmin Catley says the reforms give police a harder edge and stronger backing.
3: Well, look, the organised crime legislation went through the New South Wales Parliament last night. We've passed laws that go straight to the organised crime playbook: guns, cars, money, and the despicable act of recruiting kids into organised crime.
2: Victim survivors of crime are being promised greater protections under new sentencing reforms passed by the New South Wales Parliament. Digby Werthmuller has more.
4: Offenders convicted of crimes including murder, domestic violence and fatal road offences will no longer be able to seek a lighter sentence on the basis of their so-called good character. The men's government says the reforms end a practice that has long re-traumatised victims and their families during court proceedings. Attorney General Michael Daly says the changes put the focus where it belongs, on the harm caused by the offence, not an offender's reputation.
2: Two tunnel boring machines are gearing up to excavate the final stretch of the Western Harbour Tunnel in Sydney. Nandini Deer reports from the tunnel.
5: The largest tunnel boring machine in the Southern Hemisphere will begin excavating in the coming days for the Harbour Tunnel connecting Sydney's north to the inner west. A second machine is expected to join the first one in 4 weeks. Named after two Aboriginal women, the tunnel boring machines, Patagarang and Barangaroo, will complete the last 1.5 kilometres of the twin tunnels. Currently positioned at Birch Grove in the inner west, the machine will make its way underground to finish up at Waverton in Sydney's north. The machines will operate 24 hours a day, 7 days a week, working towards the tunnel's completion, which is expected in 2028.
2: Ukraine's president has sent an open letter to his Russian counterpart proposing direct discussions without the United States. Europe correspondent Mazoe Ford reports.
6: Volodymyr Zelensky's open letter to Vladimir Putin proposes the two leaders meet to end the war, but warns that Kyiv stands ready to fight on otherwise. President Zelensky said the majority of Russians had grown tired of Ukrainian missile and drone attacks, inflation and fuel shortages, and were ready for peace. He wrote that with the United States fully focused on Iran, it would be wrong to wait for Washington to resume negotiations to end the war in Ukraine. Kremlin officials say they've seen the letter and will inform President Putin. Earlier, the Russian leader said his forces would defeat Ukraine on the battlefield if necessary, but he was also ready to end the war via diplomacy.
2: Polish tennis player Maja Felinska has thanked the fans after reaching the women's singles final at the French Open. The world number 114, who had only ever won two matches at a Grand Slam before this tournament, continued her astonishing run at Roland Garros by beating the 25th seed, Diana Schneider, 7-6, 6-4. She says she was helped along the way by the vocal crowd.
7: It was such a challenging match for sure, mentally and physically. I feel like the first set was such a battle, you know. We definitely gave our all. So yeah, I'm definitely very proud of my effort, and I definitely feel like the crowd helped me a lot and gave me a lot of energy today.
2: Felinska will play the Russian teenager Mira Ondrejva, who beat Ukraine's Marta Kostyuk in straight sets in their semi-final. And the NBA has banned two people from its arenas for life after a fan was arrested shortly after running onto the court during Game 1 of this year's finals. The incident occurred midway through the fourth quarter between the San Antonio Spurs and the New York Knicks this week. The individual stopped play for 1 minute and 29 seconds and appeared to take a selfie next to the Spurs star, Victor Wembanyama. Wembanyama did not appear bothered by the incident, later saying he didn't know how to act. Looking at the weather for New South Wales, isolated showers along the ranges and adjacent slopes and far southeast, clearing through the day, the chance of a thunderstorm along the coastal fringe. A partly cloudy day for Sydney with the slight chance of a morning shower and a top of 20 degrees, and there's a warning for dangerous surf conditions. Right now it's 14 degrees on the coast, it's also 14 in Penrith, and the humidity is on 59%.
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12: You can actually own them. They'll fit on your shoulder and hiss into your ear. There you go.
13: No, I wouldn't like one. I had to get a new fridge last year because of those little German ones. But the bigger they are, the easier are to hit them with your foot, I
0: think. That's true. 100,000 exotic live cockroaches, worth $2 each apparently on average, have been seized in Bathurst. Do you know anyone who keeps insects as pets? And what do you think about this? 1300 222 702. It's Dom Knight here, filling in for Hamish McDonald today. We'll be back with you next week. It is Free Call Friday. It's in session. 1300 222 702 is the number to call if you want to talk about cockroaches, the roads, the boring machine, medicinal cannabis, whatever's on your mind. We are here to chat to you. 1300 222 702. Also coming up, we'll check back in on those Western Harbour Tunnel boring machines, which are breaking ground right now. They've begun their journey beneath Sydney Harbour, apparently 55 metres beneath the harbour floor at the deepest point. Our reporter Nandini Deer is on the scene now. She's going to join us after 10, tell us all about what's happening. She's also joining me tomorrow, by the way, for Saturday Brekkie at about 9. She's going to join the Sydney session. So plenty of Nandini coming your way on the airwaves, which is good. Mel says, I do believe the caller who mentioned how affectionate and interactive these cockroaches can be. Shame they'll be killed. I'd like to hear from callers who have the Australian ones as pets. Haven't heard of people having cockroaches as pets, but apparently the Madagascar hissing cockroach, which if you've just joined us, has a unique sound. It sounds like this, like an aerosol, really. Apparently people keep them as pets and they use them as stunt insects in the movie industry. Not entirely sure whether you'd want one as a pet necessarily. And I'm not sure what our paranoia he thinks.
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14: Good morning, Dom. Been a bit of a gentle peak out on roads right across the Central Coast this morning. No breakdowns to report. An earlier crash at Camwell on the Central Coast around Swan Street has all cleared up and traffic looks normal in the area. Flowing nicely on the Pacific Highway both directions. Between Blue Haven and Gosford, jumping on and off the M1 at Kurrieong as well from the Central Coast Highway as you make your run through to Sydney, weaving that northbound journey up through to Newcastle for the long weekend. At Marston Park, those lights are still flashing amber. Richmond Road at Excelsior Avenue, so exercise some caution. And southbound through Eastlake, Southern Cross Drive, just past Gardiners Road, we do have a car that's broken down in the left-hand lane. No major disruptions across the public transport network. Always best to plan ahead at transportnsw.info or livetraffic.com for the road.
0: There's double demerits as well, our finest. And do you, have there any lines closing over the long weekend? Have you got the info in front of you? I don't know. I haven't seen an email yet.
14: Yeah, we do have some track work happening right across the weekend, the long weekend that is, and a number of the main lines too. So the T1 Western Line, buses replace trains between Richmond and Blacktown, T4 Eastern Suburbs and Illawarra, so between Cronulla and Sutherland, and the Cumberland Line as well. That's between Richmond and Blacktown too. So T1, T5 and T4 right across the weekend.
0: Handy to have numbers now, isn't it? Thank you very much, Alf.
14: See ya.
0: Alf Paranehi there from the Transport Management Centre on...
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0: Pick up your phone and call me. What is going on? What do you want to talk about? 1300 222 702. One line is welcome. Thank you to Martin from Darlow who says, those cockroaches often wake up with a headache because they've had a big night on the hiss. What a contribution that is to Free Call Friday. I'd rather you called, though, frankly. 1300 222 702. And while our hardworking team, we've got Georgie and Jemima on the phones answering away, while they're taking calls and working out who we're going to speak to. First, a bit of breaking news for you. You might have seen in the news that Bondi Beach terror attack hero Ahmed Al-Ahmed has been charged with assault. He's now spoken in response to those allegations. He was charged on Wednesday with domestic violence, common assault and stalking and intimidating. Specifically, he's accused of assaulting his father during an incident at a home in Bankstown in Sydney's southwest in March, and he's due to appear in court later this month. You might also have read that last month two of his brothers were issued with interim apprehended domestic violence orders after allegedly verbally threatening Mr. Ahmed on the phone. Now, Ahmed Al-Ahmed has spoken earlier this morning on 2GB and he says the allegations are false.
16: I got shocked and disappointed from the situation because this situation is untrue. I didn't deserve to be treated like this, honestly. Since the situation happened in Bondi, I've been given a chance of second of life and I've been looking after my health and try to work in peace. And helping my finger and to get my movement of my sensitivity back because I lost the sensitivity of my finger since the accident.
0: Ahmed Al-Ahmed there speaking on 2GB, and we'll keep you posted, of course, on those allegations when he appears in court later this month. But I think we can all agree the man's been through a great deal.
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0: Filling in for Hamish, who's back with you next week. Thanks for being with us here on 702 ABC Sydney this morning. I always enjoy being on the air for Free Call Friday. Lots of calls and texts about the cockroaches, which range from, I do not think an illegal, environmentally dangerous cockroach is a laughing matter, noted. Sorry, have to turn off. Cannot listen to Dom talking about cockroaches anymore. Sorry about that, Suze. We do cover other topics here on Free Call Friday. And in fact, let's do that right now. We'll go to Anna in Maroubra, who wants to talk about medicinal cannabis. Hi, Anna.
19: Hi, how are you going?
0: I'm well, thanks for joining us. What are your views on this, the news this week that the government will allow people who've had prescribed medicinal cannabis to drive with small amounts in their system?
19: Yeah, no, I think it's a great idea. I've chosen to use medicinal cannabis for gastrointestinal issues in preference to other traditional prescribed medications because of their long-term negative side effects. So I've had to decrease my driving because of this. And I think the people who are allowed to drive with low levels of alcohol in their system, I think it's you know, I don't drink. So if I had one glass of alcohol, I would feel impaired, even though legally I would be allowed to drive. So I think if you feel impaired on any medication prescribed or otherwise, you shouldn't drive. So it's up to, you know, people to self-control.
0: Yeah, look, it's a little bit different from alcohol, the regime that's coming in. So just to read the report from ABC News, they

0: to be below the limit. How do you feel about that being the rule?
1: I don't know what, you know, I take a really micro dose, so I don't feel impaired at all, but it does manage my symptoms. So I don't know what that would read as, but I'm assuming, I've been told various things, it's up to a few hours, you know, after taking it, or up to 3 days. So there, I don't know, but it's better than nothing, I suppose.
0: Yeah, look, it's going to be interesting to see. Clearly, the technology isn't there to operate the way they do with breathalyzers, where they can give an instant result. So I guess we'll see what happens with that.
1: Yeah.
0: Anna, I'm glad that the medicinal cannabis is helping you with your condition. That it's always good to hear from people with, you know, lived experience of these things.
1: Right. Thanks very much.
0: Thanks so much. That's Anna in Maroubra. What do you think? 1-300-222-702. A text says 702 Radio has reached a new low this morning, talking about cockroaches way too much. You haven't got anything else up your sleeves? And John from Leafield says we should be more open-minded about this issue. The Wiggles emerged from being cockroaches. Very good point. Yes, that was the name of their original band. Kate and Kirribilli, hello to you.
2: Morning, Dom. How are you going?
0: Oh, welcome to Free Call Friday. What's on your mind?
2: Thank you. My parents always listen to 702, so I just want to say hi to them. My dad's just gotten out of hospital yesterday at Royal North Shore.
0: Wonderful.
2: So I just want to also shout out to the nurses and doctors there who do an awesome job of, they did an awesome job of looking after my dad. So, yeah, just want to say thanks to them, and also just congrats to my dad for getting out of hospital.
0: Yeah, we don't say that often enough, do we? We talk so often about bad things happening in hospitals or things not working out, but the vast majority of people get better, get out of the hospital, get discharged, and if things go well. I'm glad we're celebrating that this morning, Kate.
2: Yeah. I'm sorry, why are we celebrating?
0: No, I'm just saying glad we're celebrating a successful conclusion.
2: Yeah, no, it's, yeah, he was glad to be out of the hospital, but, yeah, just the nurses and doctors at the North Shore just do a fabulous job, and it's not an easy job, I'll tell you that. They face really, really difficult things every day. Sometimes it could be the worst day of someone's life, and they're just at work. So
0: I don't know how they do it. I've got a relative who works in ICU.
2: So
0: my goodness. Yeah.
2: Yeah.
0: There's something really special too. The first 24 hours after a long stay in hospital, oh my goodness, the taste of freedom is quite something.
2: Absolutely. Yeah. I think I'm going over to visit my parents now. So mum and dad, Pam and John, if you're listening, lots of love to you, and I'll see you soon. So,
0: well, congrats.
2: Thanks, Tom, for giving me the opportunity to get
0: not
2: to
0: at all. It's our pleasure. I just hope that all the cockroach references didn't turn them off. Thank you very much, Kate.
2: Thanks, Dom. Have a lovely day.
0: 9:16, Free Call Friday on 702 Mornings. Dom Knight apparently ruining the morning show, according to some on 702. We'll talk more about cockroaches in a sec. Christine in Eastwood's got some memories of another presenter who had a cockroach regularly as part of his show. So there you go. Not even a new idea. Tony in Singleton, hello.
3: Oh, hello, Dom. Thanks for taking my call.
0: What's on your mind?
3: I know there's been a lot of discussion in recent weeks about the tax reforms and a lot of misinformation. Everyone's probably fed up to it. But what is really worrying me, though, is with the supposed rise of One Nation, the demise of the coalition, I don't think as a country we can afford to have any party coming in that's going to continually deny the risks of climate change and the effect it's having not only on our country but on our planet. And, you know, economic factors will come and go, tax will come and go, and nothing, you know, people will be inconvenienced financially maybe, and some will benefit financially. But truly, as a grandfather, climate change really worries me, and we just can't do another 10 years, 15 years of denial on this if we go towards conservatives that are just humming this issue.
0: Well, Tony, the reality is it's up to the voters in the end about what they believe, I guess, on this stuff. I know what the science says. It's not at all unclear. But on this one, as we see from the polls, voters are shifting around at the moment. It's an interesting time in federal politics.
3: It is an interesting time, but it's, you know, to me, climate change is existential, and it's and time is running out to do something about it. And I just think there's got to be a more mature bipartisan approach to this really serious.

0: serious issue.
1: Thanks for your call, Tony. Appreciate it.
0: Thank you, Dom.
1: 1-300-222-702. Let's have a chat to Christine in Eastwood. Hi, Christine.
2: Hi, Dom. How are you?
1: I'm very well. You've got some memories, aren't you? The people texting about who are annoyed about the cockroach chat are going to be disappointed in you, Christine.
2: I know they will. Look, it just brought back the conversation about the poor innocent cockroach brought back a great memory of when I came to Australia in the 70s and my very first boyfriend introduced me to the world of Clive Robinson and TBL. Uh-huh. And Clive Robinson and Caroline Jones would always have a little segment and he always spoke about his pet cockroach. And if I have my memory serves me right, he called that cockroach Eric. And he always used to taunt Caroline Jones every morning with their little segment. And, he'd always talk about his pet cockroach. So it just brought back a really nostalgic memory of my early days in Australia.
1: That was wonderful. People talk, and rightly so, about the James Valentine, Richard Glover handoffs for so many years and the gentle ribbing that occasionally took place during that. But there was a lot more ribbing, wasn't there, between Clive Robertson and Caroline Jones, and she held her own. Absolutely.
2: Oh, she was fantastic.
1: Yeah, Craig hasn't reintroduced a pet cockroach to breakfast in recent times, but you never know what will happen. Good to know that I'm not alone in enjoying cockroach conversations. The master himself, Clive Robertson, did too. Thanks, Christine.
2: Okay. Have a good day.
1: Good company, if you don't mind me saying so. Free Call Friday here on 702 Mornings. Great to have you on board. I'll try and read some of the texts out when I get a chance. But it's always best to take calls. We're a talk radio station after all. It's not true, Dom, says someone on the text line. Denial of climate change undermines our sovereignty. We aren't allowed under international law to simply deny it with a vote. It's something more important than democracy. Well, as we've seen in America, voters sometimes change the conversation. And Donald Trump's views on climate, very, very different from those of Joe Biden and Barack Obama. Aaron in Castle Hill, good morning to you.
3: Hey, I want to tell you about a movie I saw last night from Sydney Film Festival.
1: Right.
3: I think a lot of listeners would be interested in watching. It's kind of like the offshoot from the TV series Adolescence about young people and being caught up with the internet. And there are two actors who are in it as well. So the movie title is called Animal, A-N-I-M-O-L. It's on Sunday. And what it's about is it's about two kids who were accused of committing crimes. So they were detained in juvenile detention for 60 days. And then these are the things that happens inside. The father in Adolescence, Stephen Graham, the actor, he plays a welfare officer inside the prison. And I think what it shows, especially at this time where Melbourne seems to have a problem with youth crime and Queensland and the anti's got Liberal parties going really the tough on crime situation, it really makes people, this movie being shown on Sunday, it really makes people think twice about sending kids to juvenile detention while they are awaiting trial, because they turn from, well, without spoiling too much of a movie, they really turn to innocent kids into something a lot darker.
1: Yeah, that's discussed quite
3: a bit.
1: Isn't
3: I highly the idea that recommend people to watch that.
1: The idea that it immerses people in those environments and they kind of spiral downhill. It just goes to show how great the film festival is for exploring these kinds of issues through narrative. Thank you so much.
3: Thank you.
1: So that's Animal, recommended by Aaron there. 1-300-222-702 if you want to join Free Call Friday. Clive Robertson, what a morning presenter, says somebody on the text line. Hurry back, Hamish, and dismiss Dom. Look, I'm only here for one day. You'll be fine. You'll cope. 1-300-222-702. And if it's really that painful listening to me filling in, you can always go to your GP and request some medicinal cannabis and see if they'll prescribe it for your angst. You can text 0467-922-702. Some other things we wanted to talk about this morning. The double demerits are back for the King's birthday long weekend. What do you think of the notion of a King's birthday long weekend? It's sort of different. It's not anything to do with the King's actual birthday, of course, and it's celebrated on a different day in different states. Does this make sense in 2026 to have the King's birthday being the reason for a long weekend? Also, much talked about in the office, Prima Facie is back. Have you seen this play? Apparently a million people have seen it around the world, which is an extraordinary number. Susie Miller's play, Prima Facie, which began with the Griffin Theatre on a very small stage, is now at the Rosalind Packer Theatre with the original director, Lee Lewis, and the star, Sheridan Harbridge. Incredible performance. I saw it for the first time last night. Simone Whetton, who does the What's On segment, of course, on Saturday Brekkie, she's seen it many times. I wanted to know, do you think we've made much progress on the issues described in Prima Facie since it first came out, that enormous influence it's had around the world? Has it changed any behaviours, I wonder? And also, are you looking forward to the World Cup? Are you getting on board? I love this story. Football influencers have been getting involved, and Argentinian influencer challenged his followers to get behind the least popular player in the whole of the World Cup, who was a New Zealand defender called Tim Payne. He had fewer than 5,000 social media followers at first. Within a couple of days, he's up to 5 million. And here's Tim Payne taking it all in his stride.
0: By the time I woke it up the next morning, you know, there was hundreds of thousands of followers. So, yeah, it's pretty crazy. Quietly coming into camp for the World Cup. And now I've got millions of people from multiple countries, you know, following my Instagram and following, I guess, my journey and New Zealand football's journey as a whole. So, yeah, on the whole, I hope that, you know, we as a team and a nation can make all those people proud and have something for them to cheer.
1: There you go. Millions of people following every step of the road as the New Zealand World Cup team prepare to compete over in Canada, Mexico and the US for the World Cup. I'm very excited about it, I've got to say. Graham in Wollongong joining us for Free Call Friday. Hello, Graham.
4: Good morning. How are you?
1: I'm well. We've been talking about medicinal cannabis. What are your thoughts?
4: The main thought I have is that the medicinal cannabis is prescribed because people are impaired by pain or anxiety or some other thing. And so that the amounts that are prescribed actually create a lot less impairment than the original condition.
1: Yes, I guess you've got to, it's not a zero sum, is it? There's the, it is being prescribed for pain relief. And as we heard before from the minister, this is a prescription process. A GP has authorised it. It's not as though it's being doled out willy-nilly.
4: That's right. There's actually much less impairment through the prescribed amount of cannabis than there is through the original condition, which is, so it just doesn't make sense just to talk about in isolation as if there is an assumption of impairment, which it possibly, probably isn't, when compared with the amount of impairment that I see people going through with pain, anxiety and other problems prior to their prescription.
1: Yeah, look, it is an interesting debate. Attitudes have changed a lot in recent times. I remember back in the day, Graham, I was in Venice Beach in California, walking past one of those dispensaries before it was just legal for recreational consumption, and this guy yells out, "Do you want to buy some weed?" And I said, "Doesn't it need to be prescribed?" And he goes, "You look pretty stressed, man." And yeah, so our process is much more thorough than that. Other Aussie basketball legend Lauren Jackson used it to get through the last Olympics, medicinal cannabis. So lots of people are using it. Thank you for that, Graham. Appreciate it.
4: Pleasure. Have a great day.
1: Thank you very much. 1-300-222-702. Thank you for the nice texts, people. I read out the people who don't like things because I find it amusing. Don't worry about it. I'm all good. And I'm back on Saturday Brekkie, my regular show, tomorrow between 6 and 10. It's going to be a lot of fun. We're talking to Nishen Moodley, actually, who's the director of the film festival, about highlights for the long weekend. And Simone Whetton will have her What's On list, which we publish, by the way, as a podcast via ABC Listen and the 702 website. Kerry in Gosford, hello to you.
5: Oh, hello.
1: You're on. Yeah. Welcome to Free Call Friday.
5: Thank you. Yeah, I'm here. And I called in because I agreed with your previous caller, Tony.
1: On climate.
5: There's so much hysteria about a bit of tax here, a bit more there, and it's really quite a small change compared to in the past. Anyway, climate and the effects of climate on our planet really frighten me. I get very concerned about it for my grandchildren. It seemed to be, you know, we were going forward using renewables. Less fossil fuels, more renewables simply made sense. You live in Australia, it's a sensible way to go. So to think that there's this group of people who are louder and louder saying, no, we're going to wind back the renewables and increase fossil fuels, and climate change is a big

0: furphy. It really does concern me a lot. So I'm with your caller, Tony, there.
1: Well, the interesting thing is too, I guess, Kerry, in recent years, and originally it was largely an environmental argument, but in recent years the economics has, at least according to the CSIRO, in a study in 2023, they found that renewable energy was cheaper than fossil fuels or nuclear. And
0: of
1: so
0: it is.
1: Even those who aren't particularly interested in the environment from a hip pocket sense are keen to do this. I guess also once you set up things like solar panels and batteries, you pay for the infrastructure, and then with luck, over time that keeps providing energy. That's the hope anyway.
0: Well, that is worth working towards. And like, you can be critical of the government being not fast enough or too whatever, and being, you know, not careful to consider certain people having in renewables on their land. Yes, they're all considerations, but it just makes sense to keep going in that direction. And I'm hearing these loud voices from prospective future governments who are happy to rewind, go backwards again, you know?
1: Well, Kerry, I've got to say, I mean, in a week where multiple polls have shown an enormous rise in One Nation's popularity, that's clearly being driven by something. Those are loud voices. There's a big shift in the landscape, and I think it's important to understand what's on people's minds when they change their vote so radically. I'm sure the major parties are listening, and it behoves all of us to listen to people who aren't happy with the status quo, because they get, you know, everyone gets a vote. Kerry, thank you for sharing your views. I appreciate it.
0: No, thank you, Tom. Bye-bye.
1: It's 9:30 on 702 1300 222 702. Always keen to know, by the way, if you've got some recommendations. Film festival films, if there's a bit of Vivid you really enjoyed, maybe there's a play on at the moment, and I would totally recommend Prima Facie, by the way, if you can get in. That was just wonderful. Harrowing, but wonderful, and an important conversation to have. Do let us know. Pass on your recommendations. I think it's such a valuable thing for our brain's trust of listeners to say what you think is good. AJ texts in, Dom, welcome back. You missed the most juicy part of your cannabis story. Did I buy it on Venice Beach when you said, you look stressed, man, you want to buy some cannabis? No, I didn't. It's 9:30. Let's check in with the newsroom. Good morning, Tony Matthews.
2: Good morning, Dom Knight. The federal government's new algorithm-assisted tool used to assess older Australians for in-home care is under scrutiny, with Senate estimates hearing around 1,000 people have requested a review of their assessment outcome. The government says the tool is delivering more consistent and equitable decisions, but concerns have been raised that it may be limiting the judgment of assessors who meet older Australians face-to-face. New laws aimed at cracking down on organised crime have passed the New South Wales Parliament. The reforms bring new offences and tougher penalties for public shootings, firebombings, and the recruitment of children for criminal activity. The Coalition is reiterating its calls for a longer Senate inquiry into the government's sweeping changes to negative gearing and the capital gains tax discount. The reforms passed the lower house yesterday, but still need sign-off in the Senate. Deputy Opposition Leader Jane Hume says the duration of the inquiry is too short and has left the door open to doing a deal with the Greens to secure a longer probe. And new research is calling for streaming services to be required to commission local children's content, warning a shortage of Australian programming is undermining youth social cohesion. Rising production costs and the retreat of commercial broadcasters and streaming services have driven a sharp decline in local children's content, according to the RMIT report. Sydney's weather, a partly cloudy day, the slight chance of a shower. Winds westerly, 15 to 25 kilometres per hour, turning southwesterly in the morning with a top today of 20 degrees. There's a warning for dangerous surf conditions, and the UV index is predicted to reach 2, which is low. Sunny tomorrow and 20 degrees, mostly sunny on Sunday with a top of 20, a shower or two possible on Monday and 20, with a shower or two forecast Tuesday, Wednesday and Thursday, Dom.
1: Yeah, Tony, interesting stats out this morning talking about the decline of children's television in Australia at a time when Bluey's the number one show in the world. And since 2018, 2017, it's a huge drop. I think only 5 hours of children's drama were produced last year in the whole country.
2: Which I didn't realise, because that was the first thing I thought of too. What about Bluey?
1: No, five shows it was actually last year. But yes, particularly things with humans. It's very hard. I mean, my kids are constantly watching shows with American accents. It gets me down.

0: I think that might be coming. Yes, it's definitely coming through in the younger generations.
1: Yeah, well,
0: just the way words are pronounced, I've noticed.
1: Absolutely.
0: Have you noticed that?
1: Yeah, there's some words that are really shifting to American pronunciation.
0: Our language is changing a little bit.
1: In my case, I blame bad parenting, to be honest.
0: Don't be too hard on yourself.
1: I can't think of the words. There are some words that my daughter says with an American accent, and I'll remember what they are. Anyway, it's happening. Tony, thank you.
0: Are you talking
1: very much.
0: About schedule and schedule?
1: I haven't noticed that one, but there's
0: not
1: definitely
0: that one.
1: Yeah, there's a couple of ones around. People will text in and tell me which words their kids are pronouncing with an American accent. Ah, well, language always evolves, as they tell us.
0: This is true.
1: I just don't love this bit of it, but I'm getting old and grumpy. Thanks, Tony.
0: Thanks, Dom.
1: And look, here's some television we can look forward to.
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1: Are kids saying new instead of new? I think that's one that I've noticed. Is there any American slips to American pronunciations that you have noticed? We're going to talk about federal politics shortly. Lots to discuss. We're going to look at how the budget's been progressing through the lower house, but what will happen in the Senate? Can the government get its changes to tax through? Some of them have been quite controversial after the budget. And the US tariffs, 12.5%, apparently because we're not doing enough to combat slavery and forced labour, which is a bit concerning, frankly, if that's true. Gen Z instead of Gen Z, someone said. Yeah, people are saying Z. I remember that one. We've got Tim in Ashfield. Hello, Tim.
4: Hi, how are you?
1: Very well, thanks. You wanted to raise something for Free Call Friday.
4: You had Jenny Acheson on earlier, Minister Acheson.
1: We did.
4: Who's also Minister for Regional Transport. And this is kind of related to climate change with the closure of the Convict Bridge, you know, the reliance on trains, is that New South Wales TrainLink persists in discriminating against country residents and travellers by forcing them to box up and limit the weight of their bicycles to 20 kilos. So if you're living in Wellington and you want to go to Dubbo to go see the doctors and do some shopping, you got to box up your bike, pay extra money, and then make sure it doesn't weigh more than 20 kilos. Whereas in Sydney, you can jump on an Opal train with any size bike, pretty much, and away you go to Newcastle or Wollongong or Blue Mountains. NSW really means Newcastle, Sydney, Wollongong.
1: Oh, I've heard that one before. That's a perception that I'm sure many share. When I used to broadcast on the evening show, very clear that people felt that way about it. Boxing up a bike to put it on the train, I mean, that sounds like a lot more work to me, Tim.
4: Yes, and we've got new trains coming and we're finding it very, very hard to get any confirmation as to whether the new trains are going to have roll-on bikes or they're going to persist with this mid-20th century thing of boxing the bikes up.
1: Your views are very clear. Well, we do that for planes. It makes sense on planes, I think. But does it on trains? Good to have your view on that. Thanks very much, Tim.
4: Thank you.
1: Now, I can see if there's an inconsistency between country trains and city trains. That might be irritating for some. Dom Knight with you here on 702 Mornings, filling in for Hamish, who's back next week. I thought we'd get lots of texts about American pronunciations. I do enjoy getting all annoyed about this. Yes, kids are saying new instead of new. Can't stand this. Math instead of maths. For shame. Andrea says, I hear my younger students saying news is news. Stop it. How do we stop that? Do we force everybody to watch Bluey? I do like that Bluey, though, is spreading the Australian accent apparently around the world and Australian slang, including some slang we don't even use here in New South Wales. So we're all learning a little bit about the Queensland way of life, aren't we? 1-300-222-702. Join the conversation anytime here on 702 ABC Radio Sydney, where it's time to get into the sometimes wonderful, sometimes less than wonderful world of federal politics.
5: Thank you, Mr. Speaker.
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8: Stop being racist.
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10: Hold the front page. Albo likes a beer after work.
11: Very good governance, I might add.
1: Great to be back talking politics again with Tom McElroy, who's political editor at Guardian Australia. Hello.
3: Don, how are you?
1: So glad to be talking news with you, as apparently young people are saying. And look, tax is top of mind here, unsurprisingly, with the budget measures making their way through at least the lower house of parliament, given the enormous numbers that Labor has there. But it will need the support of the Greens or potentially others, but probably the Greens, if anyone, to get through the Senate. They haven't yet said whether they'll support it. They're going to look at the omnibus bill carefully during a brief Senate inquiry. The Coalition wants a longer Senate inquiry into the government's planned changes. Here's what Deputy Opposition Leader Jane Hume said earlier on Radio National.
5: 2 days simply is not enough. There is no need to rush these changes through because they don't kick in until 2028. So if that's the case, why on earth the government is trying to hide from scrutiny?
1: Assistant Treasurer Daniel Molino is defending the duration of that Senate inquiry.
8: It'll have 2 days of public hearings. And this is a very normal process for a complex bill. We've seen other complex pieces of legislation have 1 or 2 days of public hearings. Many, of course, go through without any.
1: Now, I'm not a specialist political commentator like Tom McElroy, but Tom, even I can recall this isn't the first time there's been this sort of debate where governments go, oh, that's more than enough time, and oppositions want much more time to get stuck into a bill.
3: Oh, yeah. There's no question that 2 days for significant tax reform changes is a rushed process. The political timeline is something that Labor is desperately trying to cling on to. They hope to pass these changes through the Senate in the June-July sittings and have the whole matter settled before the winter break. That's the reason for this expedited timeline. And I think it's probable that the government will have to make some concession. They don't have the numbers in the Senate on their own, and they require the support, as you say, of the Greens to get things through. But that means that the deal-making between the Greens and the Coalition could become interesting. The other element of this is that there will need to be an inquiry on the changes to the National Disability Insurance Scheme. The Greens are eager for that inquiry to be more substantial. The Coalition want a longer debate on the tax changes, so their powers combined could complicate the timeline Labor's trying to push through. I think the end result might be the same, whatever happens. But it's not exactly clear where the Greens are going to come down and whether Labor will make substantive concessions on the laws in order to get them through the Senate. That's the main game. That's the important thing that will affect the lives of Australians going forward.
1: Broadly speaking, though, Tom, the Greens have been in favour of some of these sorts of reforms for a while, particularly the changes to negative gearing, which have seemed to pass with less controversy than I guess I was expecting. I thought there'd be more of a stoush over this given Bill Shorten's fate when he had similar ideas ahead of his time running for office, you know, running to be Prime Minister.
3: Yeah, I agree with you there. I'm surprised. I mean, I guess the complexity of the three sets of things that are going through, trusts, the capital gains tax discount and negative gearing, means that the controversy might attach itself to one element over others. But it must be satisfying for someone like Bill Shorten and Labor veterans from elections past to see the shift in the politics. I mean, it was like it was going to be the end of the world when in 2016 and 2019, Labor were proposing these big changes. Whereas here, we're kind of getting down to some parliamentary process and some kind of heated politics rather than some suggestion that it would fundamentally change the way that the economy works, the way that property investment works, that kind of thing. You know, you would have thought the sky was falling in when Bill Shorten was proposing these things.
1: It was seen as a bit of a third rail. If you touch it, you get electrocuted. And that's not unlike what happened to Bill Shorten, I guess, when he came up with that change. And look, who knows what the change is. Maybe there's been a bit of generational change. Maybe there have been more grandkids. People who might have investment properties want their grandkids to buy a house. I'm not sure. But Tom, I am seeing a lot of criticism of the government's changes to CGT, and in particular the argument that that it will stifle innovation. That's one of the things cited by Wentworth Independent MP Allegra Spender when she decided not to support them. How's that argument progressing in Canberra?
3: Yeah, this is where the heat is coming, I think. The government's considering how the arrangements could be tailored to not stifle innovation, a potential carve-out for startups, perhaps in the technology sector or more broadly. I think this part of the debate is being fueled the most by critics who have money on the line or who think that this you know, could have a fundamental impact on people considering setting up startups here or indeed keeping them in Australia or as opposed to moving overseas. Allegra Spend is an interesting... I mean, there aren't many people who have thought as much about tax reform in the Parliament these days as Allegra Spender. The challenge for her is that the numbers in the lower house are a pretty safe thing for Labor, as we saw yesterday with the legislation going through pretty quickly. So she needs to use her voice in different ways. And I think talking to the startup community, obviously a big part of the economy in Sydney, is one way that she can do that. But influencing the debate in the upper house will be more difficult. I think Labor's sort of flagging that they're prepared to make some concessions, but they really want to push this through. They don't want to give too much ground on CGT or indeed the other elements of the proposals like trusts and negative gearing.
1: Yeah, it's interesting. My colleague Tom Crowley wrote a piece earlier pointing out that her electorate saved $1.8 billion in a single year from the CGT discount, more than anywhere else. So we'll see if there is middle ground to be carved out there. But as you say, it's not a parliament where the Teals have a lot of leverage this time around. Next time, though, Tom, who knows? With the polls now showing the rise of One Nation as a really significant force, I mean, it's several years away from an election, but this could be one like no other the next time Australia goes to the polls for a federal election.
3: Yeah, I was chatting to some diplomats last night who are asking this exact question. Is One Nation's rise lasting? Is it going to persist all the way to the election? And what is the potential for an upending of our system from that? You know, we've been a fairly secure two-party system. Some changes there, and of course, something like a third of voters don't vote for the major parties these days. But exactly what kind of force One Nation would be in the next parliament is really an open question. Whether they've improved their internal processes enough to spread their vote out to get enough votes in the right places, or if they'll stay a minor party despite having big support. I think Pauline Hanson is showing signs of a more sophisticated operation, you know, running in state parliamentary elections to try and build local membership and a deeper kind of set of processes to recruit candidates. But it's an open question. I think the challenge is really for the National Party, for the Liberals as well. The more the splintering happens on the right side of politics, the more it favours the left and probably suggests that Labor might be able to continue to be dominant in the parliament. It will take some votes from Labor, so there is some political risk for the government as well, I think.
1: Yeah, well, that's certainly some of the polling. The Redbridge polling suggested that Labor would lose quite a bit of their majority if an election were held on the day of the polling. Anthony Albanese has been describing Angus Taylor as the leader of the Liberal One National Party, but whether it's one contiguous party is one question. Whether Angus Taylor would be the leader of it is another. I guess we'll see how that success evolves that One Nation's had. Can they keep it in the next year or two till the next federal election? We've got Tom McElroy with us, the Guardian's political editor, at 14 minutes to 10. My name is Dom Knight. The other really interesting story out this week, the United States, another one of these fairly off-the-cuff tariff plans from Donald Trump. They're planning to impose a 12.5% tariff on goods from Australia, and they say this is because there's not enough action to prevent slavery and forced labour. Anthony Albanese says that the decision is unjustified and inconsistent with the free trade agreements in place. However, Australia's anti-slavery commissioner, Chris Evans, has had some interesting comments on just how we're tracking.
9: I don't want to be seen in any way to be supporting the moves by the American president, because they're not motivated by the right reasons. And it's a shame that what is a really important human rights issue is being treated as a bit of a plaything in a tariff war.
1: So whether or not the tariffs are justified is one question, I guess. And should note, Donald Trump's had a bit of trouble with the courts over there getting his tariffs through. So that's another question, Tom. But the supply chain seems to be the focus of the concerns at the moment. And maybe we aren't doing as well as we should.
3: Yeah, I think there's a stronger pushback from the federal government to this set of tariff proposals than we've seen in the past couple of years. That, you know, the government wakes up to announcements from the White House like the rest of us, and I think they were really taken aback by this particular one this week. The feeling from the federal government is that Australia has a good story to tell on making sure that supply chains do not involve forced labour or modern slavery. And I think they feel that it is really unjustified that Australia would be considered among the countries where this is a problem. The timing was fascinating. Don Farrell, the trade minister, was in Paris for an OECD meeting and had a meeting scheduled with the US trade representative. That's the cabinet level equivalent of the trade minister in the Trump administration. And I think he said to him quite forcefully that Australia shouldn't be subject to this tariff, and that Australia has been a good partner to the US in many ways, and they felt this was an unfair inclusion. It'll be interesting to see if we get taken off that list, if some of the exemptions that we've had previously persist. But I think there's a bit of unhappiness within Labor about this particular set of tariffs potentially coming our way.
1: Yeah, it's certainly a stinging criticism. Chris Evans has made a lot of comments on this, which is interesting, accusing the Trump administration of weaponising a human rights issue, but also, yeah, he does say that there's some concerns about how we're tracking, particularly in Southeast Asia, from what I understand. He says that the Modern Slavery Act is now too light touch, so we'll have to discuss that question, I guess, Tom, going forward. But would this be a slight increase to the 10% kind of universal tariff, or is this on top of it?
3: I think the 10% universal tariff is best case scenario for Australia. Everyone's getting that. There are deals being negotiated, but the government's position is that's the best one going, and they're pleased that we've got that. This would be in addition to that. There's some uncertainty about the legal foundation for Trump's tariffs. The Supreme Court ruling of a couple of months ago complicates that picture.
1: Yep.
3: But I think there's a bigger problem here, that our closest ally, our closest defence partner, one of our huge trading partners, and really the country that Australia and so many countries around the world still look to for leadership here, is treating an ally like Australia in this way. No forewarning, no consultation, and no opportunity for Australia to argue its case to not be included. I think it shows the ongoing uncertainty, the sometimes frustration or even worse, anger from the federal government at the way that the Trump administration treats its friends.
1: Yeah.
3: If it weren't for something like the AUKUS submarine deal, I think we could have more debate about that. But the government's reluctant to criticise Trump and the White House publicly. So they have to have these arguments as much as possible in private, and they're sensitive to any public kind of politics around the US alliance.
1: You make a very good point, Tom. In all this conversation so far, I've just sort of normalised and take for granted that, of course, Donald Trump would unilaterally, without warning, just impose a tariff on a close ally without any discussion, without, you know, potentially violating free trade agreements, because that's just what he does. But it is worth remembering this is a very unusual way for such a close ally, who apparently likes Anthony Albanese quite a lot, to behave. So, we've kind of normalised so many of these unusual things. Tom, thank you very much.
3: Tom, it's great to be with you. Thank you very much.
1: Tom McElroy there, political editor at Guardian Australia. In a few moments, we'll dive into the world of sports.
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1: 9:10 is time. You're on 7:02 Mornings. Tom Knight filling in for Hamish. Let's metaphorically kick a few balls around with Declan Byrne, shall we?
14: Only into the open court for a winner.
15: Curls it around the post.
16: Kipping up in the air. Could be caught. It's got a bit off.
17: Right over the top of one, and he's able to score the try.
18: This game on here.
19: That will ignite the crowd.
20: The champions stand up when it counts most.
1: Got a text in from, a call from Glenda on the Northern Beaches wanting to get into controversy versus controversy. I don't want to get into that controversy or controversy. I always say controversy. What do you say, Declan Byrne?
21: Oh, I'm the opposite. I'm controversy.
1: I say controversial. We can all agree that one.
21: Well, then why do you say the other way?
1: That's a very good question. Controversy. It's just what I heard growing up. I don't know. Now, look, I'm sure we'll have a little bit of that as we go through. And Manly skeptics won't be happy. They've provisionally moved to the top four after taking out South Sydney.
21: Oh, my gosh. This is crazy. So if you remember, a bit over two months ago, after round three, they sacked their coach. And they brought in a caretaker by the name of Kieran Foran, a club legend. Well, this week he was given a 3-year full-time contract. He is now officially the ongoing head coach of Manly. And they are, unstoppable. Since that moment, since Foran took over, they've won 8 games. They've lost 2. So last night they beat the Rabbitohs. It's getting a bit outrageous on the Northern Beaches, Dom. Have you seen that they're changing like fast food outlets to put his face on it? They changed the name of the ground last night to sort of have Foz in it for Fozball. It's getting a bit crazy. They are obsessed with this guy who has turned around their season.
1: Is he going to have a bit of a legal fight with Craig Foster over who's Foz?
21: Wow, that's a good question. Hey, maybe Craig Foster's more Fozzy.
1: He's more Fozzy, yeah. I think he gets Foz as well.
21: He does get
1: anyway,
21: Foz.
1: He's in the Archibald Salander Refuse. I think the painting is called Foz by Julia Maher. Anyway, there you go. So they can have that one out. But, yeah, not good news for Souths. And, look, Wayne Bennett was pretty scathing after the game. Here's what he said.
12: We're well into the season. We should be playing some good football, and we've gone backwards. We're not going forward at the moment. You know, our performances are going backwards. The key mistakes are coming from the guys with 150 games, and the older players are better than that. And they've got to take some ownership of what their jobs are out there. They get well played to do it.
1: So let me get this straight, Declan. Don't go backwards, go forwards, but don't pass forwards, pass backwards.
21: Yeah, don't you get that? Obviously,
1: yep.
21: that's an easy way to play footy. The good news for Souths is they did bank some wins early. They had a good start to the season. So they're actually still inside the top 8. Manly currently 3rd, so it's the start of the round. They might dip a bit lower, but they've literally gone from equal last on the ladder to top 4. And Souths have been sliding a little bit, but look, they haven't had Latrell Mitchell for a while, a few weeks now on and off. So when he comes back, they always look a bit better.
1: We've got some tasty games over the long weekend. I can see tonight we've got the Roosters lining up against the Raiders in Canberra. There's a challenge.
21: Yeah, look, the Canberra Raiders have had an up and down year, especially at home. It hasn't been a fortress, but it's a cold Friday night. I can imagine that maybe the eastern suburbs Sydney Roosters boys won't love those conditions.
1: Yeah, down in Woden, take that, your silver tails. No, that's... I've got to support the Sydney team, surely.
21: That's a good game. The other one I really like this weekend is Tigers versus Panthers on Sunday. That's a good rivalry with so many players now intertwined between the two teams. So Panthers are getting back their origin trio, Cleary, To'o and Yeo come back in. And then there's so many West Tigers players that have had either Panthers links or grew up in Western Sydney playing for Panthers juniors. So I love that matchup. And the Tigers, they returned to the winner's circle last week against the Dogs, so we'll see if they can continue that momentum against the competition benchmark.
1: Yeah, we got to be honest. It's inner west, isn't it, really? The Tigers against the Panthers, the Mountain Men?
21: Yeah, the Tigers definitely inner west, but a lot of their players have come from the true west.
1: If not from the Panthers specifically, absolutely.
21: Yes, exactly.
1: The Sharks and the Dragons lining up on Sunday. So it's a great... Oh, the Bulldogs and the Eels. We've got a few big, tasty local derbies.
21: Yeah, Bulldogs Eels will be on the King's birthday. The heat is on the Dogs as well. Most people had them figuring in the top 8 this year and they just cannot buy a win. I think they're maybe 7 from their last 8 losses. So Eels, not many people have had them high up. There's not much expectation on them as opposed to the Bulldogs who just are all at sea.
1: Declan Burns talking sport. Let's talk to Aussie Rules. Now, my AFL mad producer Claudia is not with me tomorrow for Saturday brekkie because she's been up to Alice to catch the boil over there. The GWS had a big win, but they've got a bye this week. I don't get all these byes in AFL.
21: It's a bit confusing, isn't it? So there's a couple of reasons the AFL do this. Firstly, and they'll scrap this next year, but they had the opening round where they stagger games. Only, I think, 10 teams it was this year.
1: Yeah, not round one, opening round.
21: Opening round,
1: different thing.
21: So the Giants will effectively have their second bye after this week. And consider that also this week we're seeing our first double-up games. So teams have already played once and we're in this part of the season, which, round 13, and you're already playing them again. So there's a few questions around the draw, but, the Giants will be having a rest this week after that big win. The Swans, on the other hand, they will play at the SCG on Sunday. They'll host St Kilda off the back of their mammoth win last week. I don't know how much they'll take out of it. They beat Richmond by, I think it was 114 points. It was a demolition. It was against a team that are just crazy numbers of injuries, Richmond. So this will be a bit of a better test. It won't be the Pride match, though, interestingly. You might remember, Dom, a month or so ago, they announced that the Swans, who usually host or play St Kilda as a part of their Pride match, have changed it this year after the Lance Collard incident, one of the St Kilda players. They'll play that later on in the year. But, they'll host St Kilda Sunday Arvo.
1: Shouldn't be the most challenging game of their season. I don't want to get overconfident, but, I mean, they're sitting second on the table, on the ladder.
21: Yeah,
1: I think,
21: if they're the real deal, you think they'd swipe past the Saints.
1: Yeah, they've got
21: easily.
1: Any chance of genuinely being in contention for the flag. Now, finally, Declan, the French Open.
21: We've got our women's final. So the semis were overnight at Roland Garros. We saw a 19-year-old, Mira Andreeva, beat the Ukrainian Kostyuk, who's been unbeaten on clay this year. She was the player that beat Iga Swiatek a few rounds ago. So amazingly, though, the 19-year-old, the Russian Mira Andreeva, she's not the big story because the other semi-final saw a qualifier, a Polish qualifier by the name of Maja Chwalinska, make it through to the final. If she wins, she'll be the second ever qualifier in women's tennis open history to win a Grand Slam after qualifying for the tournament. Happened a few years ago. Emma Raducanu won the US
1: yes.
21: Open. Yeah. So this is the second time this could happen. She's ranked 114th in the world. She gave up tennis a few years ago. She had these really bad mental health issues, but has come back, is still on sort of the low-level tour and has made it all the way through to the final. She beat Diana Schneider last night. So that's going to be a really interesting French Open final in the women's. Again, the unpredictability of clay has surfaced. And tonight, the men's semis are on. So Zverev v. Mencik and an all-Italian one in the other. It's Caboli v. Arnaldi.
1: Yep, it's a particularly excellent tournament, the French Open. I do enjoy the clay court action. Declan, thank you for wrapping it up for us.
21: Thanks, Dom.
1: Declan Byrne there from ABC Sport. After the news, we'll catch up with all the news from the ICAC hearings into Parramatta Council, and the Reverend Bill Cruse joins us, concerned that the pay increases coming through in the new financial year will cost his charity $1 million per year. 10 o'clock, time for the latest ABC News. You're on 702.
0: It's 10 o'clock. Good morning. Tony Matthews with ABC News. One Nation has clarified that its push to limit foreign ownership of housing wouldn't impact permanent residents. Last night on Sky, One Nation MP Barnaby Joyce initially suggested the party's policy would force permanent residents to sell their homes before seeking to correct his comments. The minor party's New South Wales Senator Sean Bell says foreign residents should not own Australian homes.
13: So One Nation's policy is that Australian homes should belong to Australian citizens and residents of Australia. We believe that very strongly. And we agree that foreign residents should not own Australian homes.
0: Assistant Treasurer Daniel Molino is defending the duration of the Senate inquiry into Labor's tax reforms as normal. The first tranche of legislation containing several measures, including changes to the capital gains tax discount and negative gearing, passed the lower house yesterday. The bill will head to a Senate inquiry next week, with Labor hoping to pass the laws by July. Amid criticism from the Greens and Coalition about the length of the inquiry, Mr. Molino says the reforms have already undergone hours of debate.
8: It'll have 2 days of public hearings, and this is a very normal process for a complex bill. We've seen other complex pieces of legislation have 1 or 2 days of public hearings. Many, of course, go through without any.
0: Reforms have passed state parliament that create a new aggravated offence targeting the use of so-called kill cars, which are used to facilitate organised crime and then torched to destroy the evidence. The changes also bring tougher penalties for public shootings, firebombings, and the recruitment of children for criminal activity. Police Minister Yasmin Catley says it's a major blow to organised crime across the state.
15: This is about backing police with tougher laws, sharper tools and stronger powers to smash these networks. We have to have laws that are contemporary and keep up with the models that these crooks are using, and that's exactly what these do.
0: Federal Labor's Special Envoy for Remote Communities says the lack of services in remote Aboriginal communities in the Northern Territory is putting families at risk. Eleni Roussos reports.
18: The ABC can reveal the mother of Kumanjay Little Baby, who went missing from an Aboriginal town camp in Alice Springs before her body was found in April, was forced to leave her remote community of Yuendumu to access specialist support for the child who had special needs. The federal member for the Bush seat of Lingiari, Marion Scrimjaw, says the mother was in insecure housing in the town.
19: Let's stop these little ones falling over a cliff and their families.
18: Ms. Scrimjaw has written to the Prime Minister Minister requesting an audit into how Commonwealth funding is spent by the NT government and other non-government organisations.
0: A new report has sounded the alarm over a diminishing amount of local children's television on Australian screens. Jason Katsaros reports.
2: The report by Melbourne's RMIT University states that Australian kids' TV is navigating a profound cultural and industrial crisis after